0: tone and emotional clarity. His latest album, Nightshades, produced with Rodney Crowell, is out now on Truly Handmade Records. We're so happy to welcome back to the Mountain Stage, Jed Hughes.
1: Thank you very much. It's great to be back in West Virginia. You guys have got it good out here.

0: Jet Hughes, everybody. His latest album, Nightshades, produced with Rodney Crowell, is available now from Truly Handmade Records. 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
0: 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Up next, we have a duo that embodies the heart and soul of American roots music. Molly O'Brien, originally from Wheeling, West Virginia, is a Grammy-winning vocalist whose powerful voice moves effortlessly between bluegrass, folk, and gospel. Her husband, Rich Moore, is a celebrated collaborator and multi-instrumentalist. Together, they've toured all over the world and have released a number of acclaimed recordings. 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

0: Peter Case, everybody. His latest album, My Life to Live, Peter Case at McCabe's, is available now. Check that out. One more big round of applause for Peter Case. We'd like to say a special hello to you right now if you're listening over KCSE in Lamar, Colorado, or over WUWF in Pensacola, Florida. We're glad to have you listening, and we hope you can join us next week as we bring you an archive special highlighting some of our favorite performances from the year 2006, including the Derek Trucks Band, Betty LeVette, Grace Potter, and more. This is David Mayfield, and you're listening to Mountain Stage, live performance radio from the mountain state of West Virginia. 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
3: 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I'm Lindsay Young, and I'm inviting you to join me for Louisiana Byways at noon on Sundays right here on WYSO. 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
4: Tonight, temperatures will dip down into the mid-50s. Tomorrow, it's going to be partly cloudy, but there will be moments of sun, especially in the afternoon. Daytime high in the mid-60s. Monday, daytime highs in the lower 60s. This is 91.3 WYSO Yellow Springs. 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
0: 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All right, folks. Well, we've had lots of returning favorite artists on the show today, but our final performer has only been on Mountain Stage one time before, I believe, playing with a little band called Dawes. And we're so thrilled that he's back with his own band. He has some deep roots. He spent nearly 10 years playing guitar with his father, Allman Brothers co-founder Dickie Betts. Then he went on to co-found the Allman Betts Band. That group, which included three sons of original Allman Brothers band members, released two albums together. And in 2023, he put out his first solo album, Wild and Precious Life, an amazing project recorded live to 2-inch analog tape at Susan Tedeschi and Derek Truck's studio in Jacksonville, Florida. That album featured appearances from Marcus King and Derek Truck's. Right now, he's out on the road with his band, Palmetto Motel, in support of their new album, Isle of Hope, which comes out later this summer on the legendary Sun Records. If you like your guitars loud and your songs honest, you're in the right place. Please welcome Dwayne Betts and Palmetto Motel.

Thank you so much. I'd like to thank the folks here at Mountain Stage for having us. And as I mentioned, we have a new record coming out on Sun Records June 12th. And this song's not even out yet, but this is like the third time we played it. So I hope you enjoy it. It's a song called Best Wishes.

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0: From E-Town Hall in the foothills of the Rocky Mountains, it's E-Town with this week's guests, guitarist Tyler Ramsey and Carl Bramel, environmental studies professor Max Boykoff, and originally from Atlanta, now living in Nashville, Katie Pruitt. I'm Helen Forster. Right now, please join me in welcoming our host, Nick Forster.
1: Thank you, Helen. Welcome, everybody. Welcome to E-Town Hall. It was a beautiful day in Boulder, Colorado today. We have some musical guests who've come here from Tennessee and North Carolina and places where the weather is sometimes kind of like the worst, coldest, snowiest, wettest weather that we have in Colorado. We've switched, and that's partly because of climate chaos. We have another guest this week who knows all about that. Max Boykoff is here. We've got you covered. We're going to learn about that, too. Katie Pruitt is one of our musical guests. She's one of our absolute favorite singer-songwriters, great singer, originally from Atlanta, now based in Nashville. She is here, and she's so good. Up first, two guitar-playing buddies who created something new during the shutdown. Tyler Ramsey has been making solo records for about 20 years. Great original songs, touring all over the place. He then joined a band from Seattle called Band of Horses. He was in that band for 10 years. And during that time, his band opened up for My Morning Jacket. Carl Bramel plays guitar in that band. So those guys got to be friends. And during the pandemic, Tyler would send like musical acoustic guitar instrumental tracks to Carl, and he'd find a way to kind of interweave in there and send it back, and they became musical pen pals. That continued and grew until they decided to make a record. And for them, it was a purely musical, magical connection. It wasn't about commerce, but it turned out it was good, and they made a record, and you can buy the record. But they are here to play some of those songs for us today. So please help me welcome, for their first visit as a pair together to E-Town, please welcome Tyler Ramsey and Carl Bramel.

0: Thank you.
1: Hey, Tyler Ramsey and Carl Bramel, welcome to E-Town.
2: Thank you.
1: You guys sound great. It's a beautiful thing, and it's funny to me because it sounds reminiscent of, I guess, stuff that I was hearing from the 60s. Like, it's got a kind of a natural British folk pop vibe that I love, and I haven't heard in a while. So it's this accidental thing that the two of you make that's so beautiful.
2: Thank you. Yeah, we like all that stuff. I think we had done a few tours together, and we're driving around. We're like, what kind of record should we make? We'll start making an instrumental record and see what happens. And it just so happens that with all of the time down there and the break we all had, the forced break,
1: yeah,
2: we started sending musical puzzles back and forth. And that's the beginning.
1: It's not easy to find the way to interweave two acoustic guitars. I mean, if you think about people like John Fahey or John Renborn or Burt Jansch, all these guys, they played solo for a reason, because they were covering all this ground with their right hand. They didn't leave a lot of room.
2: Well, I'm so bad that I need someone to play with.
3: Come on.
2: I'm just kidding. No, but I really like I like collaborating, and I like the accidents and the bouncing around, and I like floating in between his stuff.
3: And we just kind of have different styles, and it felt like magically fit together.
1: Yeah.
3: And our voices too. I feel like I love singing with Carl because our harmonies are, I don't know, it just feels like a musical brother. And the guitar work kind of just didn't seem like it took much effort to make it fit.
1: But. Well, don't tell us that. hours and hours of scrutinizing all the things and learning parts, I can see it. And I have to ask you, Carl, I mean, when you're playing with My Morning Jacket, you're playing some of the biggest stages around. And do you routinely make a point of listening to whoever's opening for your show? Is that something you do? Because not every headliner does that.
2: I do. With Tyler in particular, it's kind of hard to not see your analogous person in the band and pay attention to them, which is kind of what he was doing. So we're kind of like, we served a similar role in the bands. And then he stepped out and started playing acoustic guitar, and I was just like blown away by it.
1: Yeah.
2: So I'm like, I want to get in on that.
1: And Tyler, you've got a band at home too. You have your own career and your own records, and you still tour and travel for your own stuff too, right?
3: Yeah, I certainly do. I put a record out a couple of years ago called New Lost Stages. Yeah, now I've got a band at home, and we get out and tour. Just a three-piece, you know, it's a little easier that way.
1: And it's cool. I mean, you both have home lives, kids, but this is a different kind of discipline to just like get into the depths of this acoustic music and really kind of connect with your acoustic instruments in a different way, especially for you, Carl, because you're a rocker.
2: I am. Well, I look at it as freedom within all these limitations.
1: Yeah.
2: If it's just two guitars, you have to make it happen.
1: Yeah. I've played a couple of shows with Leo Kottke where the two of us were playing guitar, and because our styles are so different, I was able to work around what he does in ways that were surprising to both of us, that it made any sense at all. But we didn't spend time working on it the way you have. And it's interesting because, you know, just talking about the fact that this is really an ancient tradition, what you guys are doing. This is traveling minstrels. This is troubadours going from town to town and sharing your music and your stories. It's probably, especially for you, Carl, because, you know, again, the glamour of being in a successful band, there's a trajectory where everybody starts, you're playing bars, you're playing, and finally you're getting to a place where people are listening to your songs, and you get up to a place where, we're staying in really nice hotels, and this is a first-class tour in every way. And now you're in a car, and you're driving, and you're playing.
2: What the hell am I doing?
1: Sounds familiar, right?
2: No, I just, if anything gets me excited, like you have that, you know, you get the spark of energy, like with any music project or situation.
1: Yeah.
2: I just follow that. I don't care what the surroundings or the accoutrements are.
3: We're staying in a nice Airbnb, man.
1: Yeah.
2: It's glamorous.
3: It is glamorous. That's right.
1: You know, there's so much commerce. Music gets inundated by commerce. And this is like a step back for me personally, just because to hear really good sounding guitars played really well and have the time to let an instrumental unfold, it takes some slowing down a little bit and letting people in. And it's really cool for me to reconnect with something that's contemporary but feels sort of rooted in my early days of coming into guitar.
2: Right on. I really appreciate that. Yeah, that's so cool.
1: It's good. Well, let's play some more.
2: Okay.
1: Let's hear some more. Welcome back, if you would, Tyler Ramsey and Carl Bramel.
2: We love doing our dual acoustic thing, but when we came in and played this song earlier today with these guys, it was really, really nice. They're wonderful players. This is actually an older song of mine called Carried Away.

0: Tyler Ramsey, Carl Bramel, Nashville, North Carolina, Nashville, Tennessee. The record is called Celestin. Along with Christian Thiel, Adam Bodine, Eric Trina on the bass. We'll be back to play some more music later on in the show.
1: Your visit to E-Town is made possible in part by the Scientific and Cultural Facilities District, or SCFD, one of the largest cultural funding mechanisms in the United States, supporting nearly 300 organizations in the greater Denver, Colorado area. 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
0: I'm Nick Forster. You're listening to E-Town. The wonderful singer and songwriter, Katie Pruitt, is coming up in a little while. And, of course, Tyler Ramsey and Carl Bramel are going to be back to play some more music. I mentioned the wacky weather, the floods, the climate chaos. All that stuff is happening. And it is largely the result of us, of our world burning a bunch of fossil fuels for the last couple of centuries. I know we all use it. We benefit from it. We are in the midst of larger problems. But the fact is, we can still honor and respect the hardworking scientists and researchers who are paying attention to what it is that makes our climate shift. That kind of stuff is still worth paying attention to. This building, for example, has no fossil fuels coming into it other than the percentage of electricity that we buy that doesn't come from renewables to supplement the, I think, 56 kilowatts of photovoltaic panels up on the roof. It is doable and it's possible, but for some reason, it's not that cool to study it and support it right now. The labs here in Colorado are getting defunded. Huge amounts of knowledge is getting put out to pasture. Fortunately, there are still people who are hard at work doing this research, doing the work, looking for ways to lessen our impact, make things better. And one of those guys is our next guest, a professor of environmental studies, and he's the director of the Spike Center for Sustainability Education at the University of Colorado. Please welcome Max Boykoff. Max, welcome.
5: Thank you.
0: Welcome to E-Town. I know we're in the midst of music and everybody's having a good time, and it's like, oh man, this is going to be a bummer.
5: No.
0: Yeah.
5: I mean, I have bad news, but I have good news, too.
0: Yeah. So the Spike Center for Sustainability Education.
5: That's right.
0: What's going on there? What are you up to?
5: Yeah, I mean, backing out a little bit, I've been a fellow in the Cooperative Institute for Research in Environmental Sciences since I got here to town in 2009. The majority of that is funded by the National Oceanic and Atmospheric Administration. And so there are definitely some political headwinds that we're facing. More recently, just starting this last fall, there's been this generous, transformative contribution to campus. And so within those threats to national labs and federal funding, there has been private donor money that's come in, and it's allowed us to lean in with young people and engage across the whole university.
0: So the young people who are coming in now, obviously, this is their issue. This is their concern. The future, the sustainability, the livability of our planet. So what do you tell them? You got career advice for them?
5: Sure. We are looking towards building CU Boulder where we can provide that pathway to gain full employment, working in a decarbonization society and in decarbonization activities. Because that is the future. The climate keeps score. Irrespective of our left-right politics, this is the future that's coming.
0: Yeah. I know you put out a paper recently that talked about outdoor advertising, and I'm thinking of that as being billboards and buses and stuff like that. And as I understand it, you were experimenting with words, language that can resonate. Did you come up with any good words that we can talk about this stuff with?
5: Definitely. Some of the work that I do is focused on information integrity. There's this saying that, you know, a lie can travel halfway around the world while the truth is still putting its shoes on. And so it can be really difficult to propagate public spaces with good content that engages people, that encourages pro-environmental behavior. So we've been experimenting with that. There's sort of this naturalized way in society where the use of fossil fuels, the continued contributions to climate change is seen as the normal. And so we're looking to disrupt those spaces and ask questions about how we are moving about our daily lives.
0: What do you say to somebody who's skeptical about all this stuff?
5: I think the opening line may start effectively with a question to try and find common ground. We don't always need to lead with our chins and talk about climate change. We can start to talk about what are some of those commonalities. I come from the Midwest, and talking about hunting and fishing and those sorts of avenues open up conversations with folks, and then those other ones can follow.
0: Yeah. Well, that's cool. And what kind of billboards are you putting up?
5: Well, among them, we experimented with this in Spanish and English about what kind of legacy do you want to leave, to ask people to really think about their futures, to cast their minds forward about how they want to be remembered on this planet.
0: And I know in the past, certainly in crisis, we have been able to galvanize as a nation and sacrifice on behalf of the greater good, certainly in World War II. Is that what it's going to take to make a shift? Are we going to have to come together around this issue as a people?
5: I do think it is fundamentally a collective action problem.
0: Yeah.
5: And so one of the challenges that young people face that I work with every day is that they get caught in isolation. They get caught in despair. And so it's the importance of E-Town, really. It's the importance of coming together in community to understand that we can be part of the collective solutions together.
0: Yeah. And I think this is a kind of a critical time right now. So I really appreciate the fact that you're engaging young people and you're, as you say, helping them at least acknowledge the challenges ahead and look at what's coming, because ultimately, as I mentioned, this is their issue. This is the world they're going to inherit.
5: Young people nowadays aren't like my generation that had grown up in a world not thinking and talking about this. Young people are ready to go.
0: It's really exciting to think about young people being ready to take this on and getting the tools they need to succeed.
5: Absolutely.
0: Thanks for helping them. Yeah.
5: Thank you.
0: Well, Max, thanks so much for stopping by. And if people want to learn more, it's called the Spike Center for Sustainability Education at the University of Colorado. Is that right?
5: That's correct.
0: Max Boykoff, thanks so much for being here. Thank you, Max. Okay. You are listening to E-Town. As I mentioned before, Tyler Ramsey and Carl Bramel will be back to play some more music in just a little while. Right now, our next guest is coming up. She grew up outside of Atlanta. She was raised Catholic, went to Catholic schools. She was singing in choirs. She knew early on that she was different, and music is the thing that really helped her through high school and through college and her coming out and her questioning everything. And she moved to Nashville. She went to Belmont, and she started getting attention for her songwriting. She won the Buddy Holly Prize that the Songwriters Hall of Fame gives out. And pretty soon she was signed to a record label and she was making her own recordings. Like all of us, Brandi Carlile is someone she's a big fan of, and they're pals. She is an original. She's written some great songs of her own, and she's here for her first time. So please help me welcome to E-Town, Katie Pruitt.

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0: Thank you.
1: Katie Pruitt, welcome to E-Town. You know, it's funny, your songs are confessional, so I feel like we already know all about you.
2: Yeah.
1: Yeah.
2: Hopefully not everything.
1: No, not everything. It's interesting because the music video for the song you just played, Normal, includes a lot of home movies.
2: Yeah.
1: And so I feel, having seen that video, I also see, it's like, wow, I saw all the pictures of you driving a little tiny car in your driveway.
2: I know. I'm like, the backwards the hat. How do my parents not know? They're in denial. Let's be honest.
1: But it's kind of cool. I mean, and when I look at those through the soundtrack of that song, they seem more poignant. Otherwise, they're just like, oh, it's a happy family, kids
2: right.
1: playing, they're at the park, yeah. they're at the pool, they're doing all the things. But obviously, you see different things when you see those images of your home movies.
2: Yeah, and they were happy memories. Like, they weren't all, like, trauma, you know? Yeah. It's like, my parents were good people doing their best to raise two kids. It's just like they saw the world through a different lens, and what's actually amazing about that song and my first record is that by writing those songs, it actually helped them understand me better. And they kind of have since met me on this other side of the initially not accepting me as a queer person. And it's amazing. Like, I'm so grateful for that.
1: Oh, that's cool. And Nashville, I suspect once you got there, you found a community that was also responsive and receptive to your path and your journey.
2: Yeah. When was gay marriage legalized? 2015? I think that was the big turning point. So yeah, I feel grateful for all the people. I mean, you mentioned Brandi Carlile earlier, but Indigo Girls and Melissa Etheridge, so many other artists, queer artists that have paved the way for that song to be acceptable in society.
1: Yeah. Is it getting traction with other young people who are going through similar journeys?
2: I think so.
1: You hear from people? Yeah,
2: I hear from people after my shows and even parents that are like, this record helped me understand my kid, you know.
1: What's your scene like in Nashville? Do you have a day job?
2: Yeah, I have a publishing deal, luckily, so I don't have to have one of those, but I did for a long time.
1: Yeah.
2: But yeah, I don't know. My day-to-day looks like hanging out with my friends, my girlfriend.
1: Yeah. And so do you have local gigs? Do you have a club or a hangout where you get to play from time to time? Or you go here?
2: It depends. You know, friends will put on shows and, you know, variety shows. So, yeah, I do stuff like that all the time just because it's fun.
1: Yeah. Well, it's cool. I mean, again, you've got the skills. You're just such a gifted singer. It's really great to hear you sing.
2: Thank you.
1: And you're also a bit of a rocker.
2: I dabble.
1: Yeah, you dabble. Yeah. I was thinking maybe we would sort of aim in that direction next. What do you think about that idea?
2: I think that sounds sick.
1: Okay, all right.
2: I would love to rock.
1: That means good, right?
2: Yeah.
1: Okay, good. Just checking, yeah.
2: Let's wake these people up.
1: Yeah, okay.
2: A little bit.
1: Well, and I think the theme is going to continue as we move through the rest of your songs. And thanks for sharing, because again, writing candid songs, being honest about what you're going through and sharing that with an audience is brave, and I appreciate you doing
2: it. Thank you. Yeah. I appreciate that.
1: All right. Well, listen, let's get back to music. Welcome back, Katie Pruitt.

0: That's Katie Pruitt from Nashville, Tennessee. Along with E-Tone's Christian Teal, Adam Bodine, Eric Turin, Helen Forster singing harmony. Her latest single is called Kindness Isn't Common. That's Katie Pruitt from Nashville, Tennessee.
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0: I'm Nick Forster. You are listening to E-Town. I want to say hello to listeners who are hearing it right now on stations like WNCW, Spindale, North Carolina, and all around Asheville, Western North Carolina. On WEVL down in Memphis, Tennessee, 89.9 FM Weevil. And on KPUP in Patagonia, Arizona. Thanks for tuning in. As always, if you want more information about any of our guests this week, you want to find out how to get tickets to a live show or learn more about exactly what Katie Pruitt was wearing when she was on E-Town today. All of that stuff is online at etown.org. You can find out all kinds of stuff. Okay, so Katie Pruitt is honest about her journey, her situation, her pathway, the challenges around telling the truth. Max Boykoff similarly sharing what it takes to tell the truth to his students about the things that are going on in the world. I'm glad that we get to hang out and share some great music. Thanks for being a part of it. We're going to bring it back to friendship, to personal music making, not showbiz, just two guys getting together with acoustic guitars and having a musical conversation that makes sense. Please welcome back to the E-Town stage, Carl Bramel and Tyler Ramsey.
4: 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It's so fun to be here again. It's awesome to be in here.
5: This place has been so kind to us and welcoming, and we are very, very grateful for this experience. Thank you.

0: Thank you.
1: How about Tyler Ramsey and Carl Bremer? From Asheville and Nashville, along with E-Tone's Christian Teal and Adam Bodine and Eric. We're going to do one more song to get everybody out. I want to thank all our guests. Thanks, of course, to Katie Pruitt coming from Nashville. Thanks to the hardworking E-Tones and Helen Forster. Thanks to Max Boykoff, the environmental educator from the University of Colorado at a critical time. Thanks again to Tyler Ramsey and to Carl Bremel from Asheville and Nashville. We're going to play one more song for you. This is As We Look With Kindness Towards Our Neighbors to the North. We've chosen a song from another Canadian singer-songwriter. It's one that you know. I'm Nick Forster. Hope you can be with us next week right here in E-Town.

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0: Big Chief, a song speaking of black masking Mardi Gras Indians from New Orleans with trumpeter Wendell Brunius and band, Don Vappy, banjo and guitar, Richard Moten, bass, Shannon Powell, drums, Kyle Roussel, piano, Caroline Brunius, clarinet, and Freddie Lonzo on trombone, closing out the session at the New Orleans Jazz Museum in the French Quarter. This American Roots Live was recorded by Danny Kadar and Travis Wagaspak with support from the New Orleans Jazz National Historical Park, Keenan McRae at Artist Sound Productions, and White Oak Productions. 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I'm Nick Spitzer, and this is American Roots from PRX, Public Radio Exchange.
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0: play guitarist and songster Warner Williams from Tacoma Park, Maryland, backed by Jay Summerhour on harmonica with a Piedmont blues sound on Diggin' My Potatoes, a humorous song of infidelity all wrapped up in the vines. Written by Little Son Joe, 1939, popularized by Big Bill Brunzi and Washboard Sam. Also recorded by Lead Belly and Sonny Terry and Brownie McGee. Yes, it's a popular tune. And we are back with a whole nother kind of humor about love and life in the country and big city, plus the ironies of modernity with singer-songwriter Susan Werner when American Roots returns.
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0: This is American Roots. Susan Werner is a witty singer-songwriter based in Philly, though her Iowa farm upbringing shines through.

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0: American Roots is produced with colleagues at Tulane University School of Liberal Arts. Our presenting station is WWNO-FM at the University of New Orleans. Also, thanks to WBEZ-FM Chicago for recording our conversation with Susan Werner. The program is produced by Olivia Broslowski with Lauren Callahan, Reggie Morris, Steve Martin, and Rachel Orter. 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

Good Sunday morning. You're listening to Rise When the Rooster Crows. I'm your host, Chloe Maynor. Grateful to be here with you this morning. Jennifer Berman and I trade shifts on this show, and today is my shift, and I'm glad. I'm pleased as punch to be here with you. We started off with I'll Rise When the Rooster Crows. That was the Binkley Brothers Dixie Clodhoppers. They recorded that in Nashville in 1928, folks. We've got a couple of hours of music for you here. Gonna go a little bit here, a little bit there. We're gonna start off with some gospel and gospel adjacent songs this morning. This is Johnny Cash, God's Gonna Cut You Down, from American Five, 100 Highways. Enjoy.

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1: 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Most recently on the show, you heard from the Stanley Brothers. That was I'll Meet You in Church Sunday from their record Traditional Bluegrass. Mavis Staples before that, Jesus is on the Main Line from We'll Never Turn Back. Father John Misty before that from 2018, God's Favorite Customer from his record of the same title. We started off that set with Johnny Cash, God's Gonna Cut You Down. Let's do another gospel number here as we move on into the rest of our show. This is The Old Ship of Zion by the Roberta Martin Singers.

0: 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I'm Travis, host of Down Home Bluegrass. 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
1: Yes, happy Sunday, everybody. Thanks for tuning in to Rise When the Rooster Crows. And thank you to Molly Tuttle. We just heard from her record, So Long, Little Miss Sunshine. That was Summer of Love. And the weather station before that, that was Airport, from Airport and Only the Truth. My Full Name, Madison Cunningham. That was from her latest record, Ace. Train Song by Vashti Bunyan. That was from Something's Just Stick in My Mind. And at the top of that set was the Roberta Martin Singers, The Old Ship of Zion. We're going to tune into Mitski right now. This is If I Leave, from her record, Nothing's About to Happen to Me, right here on WYSO and Novaphonic.

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1: Yes, that was John Batiste, Do It All Again, from his record Big Money, and I'm in Love by S.G. Goodman, West Virginia's finest. That was Planting by the Signs was the name of the record that one was on. Tom Waits, you can never hold back spring, can you? I don't know. We're working on it with this cold weather. That was from his record Orphans, Brawlers, Ballers, and Bastards. Slow Down from Georgia Harmer from her record Eye of the Storm. Wheel by Jesse Wells from his record Middle. And we started off that fine set with Mitski, If I Leave. We're going to dive back into the music here on Rise When the Rooster Crows. Why waste time talking when you can spend time listening to music? Mavis Staples is somebody that we heard earlier in the show. Let's listen to her again because she's so darn wonderful. This is Sad and Beautiful World. This is a new one, newish one from her, Mavis Staples, right here on YSO and Novaphonic.

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2: 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Ticket info at daytonperformingarts.org. We just heard a song by a pretty cool project called Kissing Other People. That was Rachel Byman with Viv and Riley. Viv and Riley are going to be here at the Foundry Theater later on this year. I'll let you know when it gets closer to the time. Speaking of time, that song was called Where'd All the Time Go? And that was from their record Kissing Other People. June Hymn from the Decemberists from their record King Is Dead. A cool cover of The Book of Love. A great magnetic field song. That was Margaret Glaspie and Madison Cunningham doing the covering. And that's from the record The Golden Heart Protector of Margaret Glaspie's. Casey Musgraves before that, Middle of Nowhere from her record of the same title. I'm from the middle of nowhere, are you? And Mavis Staples started off that set with Sad and Beautiful World. Next up, what do we got? Let's listen to Ken Pomeroy, singer-songwriter. We're going to get to see her this year at the Nelsonville Music Festival. Looking forward to that. This is Wolf in Sheep's Clothes from her record Cruel Joke, right here on WYSO and Novaphonic. Rise when the rooster crows.

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1: 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We heard from Beck. 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Ciara Farrell before that. 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And we started off that set with Ken Pomeroy, Wolf in Sheep's Clothes. 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It's been real fun to be here with you this morning. We've got time for a few more to round out the hour. How about we hear from a little bit of Watch House? This is Beyond Meaning from their record Rituals.

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We are listening to Callie Malone, a wonderful post-minimalist composer. And we heard from Anna Tivel. That was Animal Poem. Looking forward to seeing Anna Tivel, too, at the Nelsonville Music Festival this summer. Caleb and Reeb, who were just here in town, Gold in Your Pocket, from their record of the same title. A good cover by Gregory Allen Isakov with Sylvan Esso, Fade Into You. Joan Shelley, Everybody, from Real Warmth. And we started off that set with Watch House Beyond Meaning. Thank you so much for tuning in today to Rise from the Rooster Crows. My name is Chloe Maynor. Jennifer Berman will be here with you next week, and then I'll be here with you the week after, and so on and so forth. Hope you have a wonderful day. 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
2: 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Scattered rain showers today, otherwise not a bad day. Highs mid to upper 60s.
3: I'm Windsor Johnston with these headlines. Passengers on the Dutch cruise ship at the center of a deadly hantavirus outbreak are disembarking near the Canary Islands at this hour. 17 Americans are among those being flown back to their countries on medical charter flights to be evaluated. The U.S. will host another round of talks between Israel and Lebanon in Washington this week as officials try to prevent broader fighting along the border. Military representatives from both countries are expected to participate directly in negotiations. The U.S. Postal Service says its financial problems are getting worse. The agency reported a $2 billion loss in the latest quarter and warns it could run out of money within months. I'm Windsor Johnston, NPR News in Washington.

0: could take them all over the world. He paid their mother more than she could have seen in a lifetime. And they quite quickly realized that they were being taken advantage of. And it really wasn't that long before they wrested their lives away from this manager who was, you know, traveling first class while they were in steerage. And they began taking control of their destiny. And they made a lot of money. They retired at the age of 29 to Northwestern North Carolina.
1: And that's where they meet Adelaide and Sarah, who's known as Sally, the two sisters that they marry. They're actually your distant cousins.
0: Right.
1: What motivated two white conventional women to marry outside their race in the South in the mid-1800s? Was it the money?
0: Honestly, that was such a huge question for the book. And there are many factors. Sarah and Adelaide were in a funny position. They grew up on a plantation. The pickings around them were slim. And Adelaide in particular, who was a renowned beauty and very kind of charming and sophisticated, like Chang, one of the brothers, the two of them immediately had a spark. The problem was that it was considered bigamy if Ang didn't marry Adelaide's sister or some other woman, but essentially Sarah was coerced into marriage by her sister. All the way along, she was reluctant about it. But eventually, she came to see the benefits of being in this unconventional situation and made her way in it. I found her a really interesting narrator for the book because she, like the reader, comes into it with a lot of skepticism.
1: Obviously, you have the story of the twins and the sisters, but then you also have this parallel story, which is the story of their slaves. Chang and Ang were slave owners. They didn't see the irony in that, but do you see that? And how should the readers feel about that?
0: Yeah, the fact that the brothers became slaveholders and that they seemed not to recognize the irony of it after their mother was paid a sum for them to be taken away was shocking. But what I came to kind of understand about them is that they came to this country with nothing. In fact, they weren't supposed to be allowed to even become citizens or marry as Asian men. But in North Carolina, there was a loophole because that law was only applied to free black people. So free black men, I should say. There was also a lot of anti-Asian sentiment that they dealt with on their tours. And I think they moved to North Carolina and saw that their route to respectability and power was by adopting the habits of that place.
1: By subjugating others, because that's what everyone else was doing, that gave them a position.
0: Right, and a foothold in that society. And in real life, there was a woman named Grace Gates who was raised with Sarah and Adelaide, and then their father gave Grace to Ang and Chang as a wedding gift. And Grace ended up living with Ang and Sarah for the rest of Sarah's life. And I knew that they were very close, and I felt that that was another kind of clue to the story.
1: The Bunkers had 21 children, and you're in touch with some of their descendants. Have they read the book?
0: So three of them have read the book so far. A lot more will soon be reading it. The three who read it were super helpful. They read it early. They read a manuscript. They had comments. But they do understand that I'm going to touch on some touchy subjects, and also that it's a novel, and this is my interpretation of events. And so I think they're pretty clear on that.
1: You know, history often flattens characters. It could reduce Chang and Ang to just conjoined twins and showmen. What do you want people to come away understanding about them and their lives, and also about Sarah and Adelaide?
0: Chang and Ang were extraordinary. They were sort of the prototypical American success story in that they were immigrants who came over with nothing, absolutely nothing, and they made their own way through a combination of intelligence and savvy. They were complicated men. They were fallible. I hope, too, that what people come away with is that they see them as individuals. They were very different from each other. Chang's personality and Aang's, I think by the time you get maybe a third of the way through the book, you're very clear on who each one of them is. And the same with Sarah and Adelaide. Those two sisters were extremely different from each other. What I want people to come away with about the sisters is, by the end of the book, I hope you understand how this situation could possibly have happened and how these two women navigated it in a way that made it feel like normal life. There's a line in the book where Sally says, "Even the most extraordinary life feels ordinary when you're living it." And I wanted readers to feel so immersed in their story that they understood at every turn how it happened.
1: That's Christina Baker Klein. Her new novel is The Foursome. Thank you so much.
0: Thank you so much for having me.
1: This is Weekend Edition from NPR News. I'm Aisha Roscoe.
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9: Coming up on today's program, from confirmations to conservation and a little conversation in between. Wrap your head around that. I'm Jerry Kenny. This is WYSO Weekend. As always, thanks for sharing your weekend with WYSO. That story on conservation coming up later in the program on today from the Ohio Newsroom. Up first, the number of Americans who call themselves Christian declined for several years, then leveled off at about 63%. That's according to Pew Research Center data published last year. Now, young adults pursuing higher education are starting to devote themselves to the church. This year, multiple universities across the state have reported a rise in Catholic confirmations among students. WYSO's Shea Frank spoke with students and faith leaders to learn more about what's driving the trend.
10: It's a chilly April morning as I walk through the towering wooden doors at the University of Dayton Chapel. The chapel's pews are overflowing, filled with both repeat parishioners and new visitors who are here to witness five students receive their confirmation.
11: Today they will receive the gifts of the Holy Spirit, and they will be called to be witnesses to the resurrection.
10: That's Father Robert Jones, chaplain at the University of Dayton. This is just the latest confirmation service. The Catholic school has seen 26 people confirmed this year, up from 6 last year. And other Ohio colleges are reporting similar numbers. At the University of Cincinnati, confirmations through their Order of Christian Initiation of Adults, or OCIA, have jumped from 5 participants in May of 2024 to 25 last year. Miami University saw a jump from 20 to 40 this year, including non-students in the area. And at OSU, their confirmation numbers have risen from just 10 people in 2022 to over 70 this year alone. Sarah Boddy is a director of OCIA there.
12: People are drawn by the sacraments, by intellect, by a frustration with the way our culture says relationships should work, either with the relationship with self, the relationship with others, the relationship with authority.
10: The Catholic Church lost a lot of followers in the earlier part of this century, amidst clergy abuse scandals and a widening divide between the church's teachings and some parishioners' social and political views. Now, Father Jones says increasing isolation and polarization in today's society may be behind this surge of confirmations.
13: You know, the rise of technology, just current events. I think as students are kind of wrestling with some of these bigger questions, they're realizing there might be something more that they want to explore.
10: Joseph Ellis Vella is a 22-year-old criminal justice major at the University of Dayton. He was raised Catholic. While his siblings got confirmed at the typical time in their early teens, he wanted to wait till he felt personally ready for that step. Ellis Vella said his decision was driven by his late grandmother.
14: I remember just stepping in there, kind of taking the idea that she is with me during this process and looking down on me and keeping that with me kind of like helped me push through every time. I was like, I don't know if this is for me or I'm not sure, but I just knew that she always wanted this for me.
10: Father Jones says family is just one reason students are seeking confirmation. Others include a desire for answers, closeness to God, or a search for connection as they grow up in what he calls a fragmented world.
13: Being part of a faith community is a way that we can get out of that partisanship. And I think even our faith communities help us understand there's a different way of living.
10: Plus, Father Jones says having the first American pope doesn't hurt.
13: Pope Leo, when he talks, if he talks in English, we can all totally understand what the Pope is saying.
10: For WYSO News, I'm Shay Frank.
9: You can find more of Shay's reporting on our website at WYSO.org. Well, in this season finale of Translucent, Lee Wade talks with a fellow radio host in Minneapolis who's working to make sure more stories of transgender success and resilience are heard.
15: Ellie Krug spent years building a successful legal career in Cedar Rapids, Iowa, trying more than 100 civil cases in a courtroom. Then, at 52, she made a decision that would change everything. She transitioned from male to female. In doing so, she became the first lawyer in Iowa to openly transition while still actively trying jury cases. These days, she's based in the Twin Cities, where she stepped into a role as a radio and podcast host, bringing her story and perspective to the mic on her show, The Illegal Trans Woman.
16: You know, I fell into the radio business back in late 2016, early 2017, when I had been interviewed on our local progressive radio station. And at the end of the interview, I asked, do you think they might be interested in a transgender radio host? And they're like, yeah.
15: It's not on an everyday basis where you hear trans people coming across your airways or for trans people to have the opportunity to have that kind of platform. Could you tell us a little bit about The Illegal Trans Woman?
16: Sure. The Illegal Trans Woman takes its name from Project 2025, that 900-page document. A main focus is diminishing, if not erasing, transgender people from public life. And so I'm like, I have to now be a full-throated advocate for my community, for trans, non-binary folks, gender variant people. One of the missions of my show is to help remind people that it's not a choice. You know, I mean, we just got born this way, just like, you know, I'm left-handed. So yeah, I didn't want to be left-handed, but I am. And God love my station. Because they're like, yeah, we want you to go. We go in this direction. And Lee, I've got to just tell you, last month, my show got syndicated, but I want to compliment you. I mean, you're in Ohio. You're in a red state. You are doing God's work for our community. You really are. And so I'm thrilled that Translucent exists. And I hope that it gains more traction as well.
15: That really means a lot, Ellie. Thank you. And congratulations on the show being syndicated. You know, we talked a lot about representation and the purpose of having shows like Translucent and like The Illegal Trans Woman. But yeah, what stories about trans people are still missing from the conversation?
16: I think stories around trans people being successful, around them facing adversity, around them being able to fall in love, being able to form families, being able to walk their kids to school, around them being able to create businesses, around them being faith leaders and being respected within their communities. I think all of those kinds of stories are missing. First, trans people are afraid and they don't want the notoriety, okay? They're missing because, according to the Williams Institute out of UCLA, California, 30% of us live in poverty because we lose our jobs, we lose places to live. You know, look what they did in Iowa, taking away the protections out of the state civil rights statute. But the reality is those success stories need to be showcased far more than what we're hearing, because that gives our community hope that if they're persistent, that if they believe in themselves, that they too can have a success story. And I just want to again say thank you to having me on the show. Thanks to WYSO for having your program. I think it's so incredibly important, particularly where you are in Ohio. You and me, what we do is we're there and they can, I think, better understand our humanity.
15: Thanks, Ellie. It means a lot to be doing this work alongside you. You can find The Illegal Trans Woman wherever you get your podcast. And while you're there, go ahead and catch up on all of the episodes of Translucent. I'm Lee Wade. Thanks for being here this season. And I'll be back soon. Until then, stay trans and stay lucent.
9: Translucent is supported by the Ruby Girls Foundation and Square One Salon and Spa, and produced at the Eichelberger Center for Community Voices at WYSO. And speaking of WYSO, sharing some studio space with me today is WYSO's Operations Director, Peter Hayes. Peter, welcome.
17: Thank you very much, Jerry. It's nice to be here.
9: So we've got some things to talk about, but I want to talk about first, you are into music. You are a musician, correct?
17: I have worked as a musician a good deal of my life, yes.
9: In fact, you were in a group called Magnolia Bolthead, which is the Another Beautiful Day in Paradise is the theme music for this program. It's a beautiful tune.
17: Well, thank you very much. Yes, I wrote that for my wife.
9: Oh, yeah. I didn't know that.
17: Oh, yeah.
9: That's great.
17: Yeah.
9: I've met your lovely wife several times. How's Mary Sue?
17: Mary Sue Campbell is doing awesome.
9: How's she spending her days?
17: Well, not in the pool hall. she's keeping herself busy. She still does some Macintosh support work, and she also does a lot of stuff on eBay. We go to estate sales, and she finds vintage costume jewelry from the 30s to the 50s and sells that on eBay.
9: Oh, wow.
17: And does okay.
9: Yeah, that's pretty cool.
17: Yeah, it kind of is. Yeah. It's a lot of fun.
9: And what did she think of that little tune you wrote for her?
17: Oh, she loved it.
9: Yeah.
17: Bless her heart. Yeah, I wrote several tunes for her several years ago. Well, many, many years ago, probably 35 years ago, we bought a Yamaha P22 piano, which eventually will be living here. It's a studio upright, and I wrote several songs right away for her on that piano. And
9: let's talk about some other music experience that you have. What do you play?
17: Mainly piano.
9: Okay.
17: Mainly piano and keyboards. I also play guitar and flute, but mainly keyboards.
9: You also repair musical instruments, correct?
17: That is correct. For the last 25 years or so, I've had a business that restores vintage electric pianos, the Fender Rhodes and the Hohner clavinets, and have done so for clients worldwide.
9: Yeah. Can you name drop one or two?
17: Stevie Wonder, yeah. Dave Chappelle, lots of rich and not so rich musicians all over the place.
9: Yeah. What'd you do for Stevie?
17: I restored four different Hohner clavinets. Three of them were the D6s that he used on stage, and one was a Hohner clavinet C, which is an earlier model that a friend had bought for him and wanted me to restore. My good friend Joe Tritchler was able to show me exactly which components to swap out and how to deal with that particular instrument. Anything more complicated, Joe or his dad, Tony, would do the complex electronic work on it.
18: Okay. So. Any musician always ask, what was their musical inspiration? Did you come from a musical family?
17: No.
18: No? Cut and dry.
17: What got me really, I started taking piano lessons when I was five, and then I saw the Beatles on the Ed Sullivan Show and said, well, you know, that's I need to do that.
18: Oh, wow.
17: Yeah.
18: That's great. Yeah. That kicked off a whole generation of musicians.
17: I think it did. I think I've heard a lot of people mention that. But yeah, the Beatles were quite inspirational.
18: Doing anything with music today?
17: Not today.
18: You're a busy man.
17: I am a busy man. I am actually, I have one more Fender Rhodes electric piano to restore. This one belongs to me. I've pretty much retired that business. As a matter of fact, today is the day we gave up our vendor's license. Electronic Edge is no longer going to be doing that. So I'm getting close to retirement, and I don't want to carry 150-pound pianos in and out of my shop anymore. Yeah. I've had a great time doing it, but it's time for me to be a gentleman of leisure.
18: Oh, nice. I mentioned that you're a very busy man. One of the reasons you've been so busy lately is with this WISO move to the new building. A lot of that fell onto your shoulders.
17: A lot of it, and that's okay. That's what I do, and I like my work here, and I like the people I work with. And, but there's been a lot. Emptying out the old Kettering building, moving stuff from there to here, getting everything working, and a lot of grunt work, like buying janitorial supplies and finding people to do certain things and haul stuff away. And
18: Still emptying out the Kettering building.
17: We are indeed, underway. Yes. Hopefully that's almost done.
18: What do you think about the new digs here?
17: Love it. Love it. There's, of course, with any new situation, there's new things to learn and there's new bugs to work out, but it's awesome.
18: You live here in Yellow Springs?
17: Yeah.
18: Born and raised where?
17: Born in Middletown, raised in Germantown.
18: Okay. How do you like Yellow Springs?
17: I've been here right around 40 years, and I like it a lot. We have a really beautiful place that we live, and there's cows across the street. There's cows on the other side of our house, so we're surrounded by cows on two sides. And so we're kind of out in the country, and it's beautiful.
18: Just you and your wife there?
17: Yes. Kids are grown.
18: Are they spread near and far?
17: Allison's out on the side of a mountain in Northern California raising goats, llamas, chickens, and who knows what else. Growing all sorts of stuff. Zoe lives here. She lives in Springfield, and she works at ElectroShield here in Yellow Springs.
18: Well, great. What else should we know about Peter Hayes?
17: I'm incredibly handsome and humble. No, there's not a whole lot more to know about me.
18: You mentioned that you're aiming for some leisure time down the road. What do you plan to do with that leisure time?
17: Read all the books that I had never read when I was a kid. Instead of reading the classic, I was reading Mad Magazine and Rolling Stone.
18: Yeah.
17: I also plan on practicing piano and setting up. I've already started to set up a studio to where I can start recording multi-track from my various instruments. And so I'll keep myself busy.
18: Yeah, that sounds like an awesome way to spend your time.
17: Yeah, I'm looking forward to it. But I'm going to be here at WISO at least a couple, two, three more years.
18: Yeah. Operations Director for WYSO, Peter Hayes. Thanks for speaking with us and letting us get to know a little bit more about you.
17: My pleasure, Jerry. Thank you.

0: 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I'm Jerry Kenny. Up next, we've got more conversation coming your way, this time between WYSO music director and host of Kaleidoscope, Juliet Frumholtz, and the Gage Thomas Band, who paid a visit recently to the studios to talk about a new single and how their music has grown.
1: The Gage Thomas Band live here on Kaleidoscope on WYSO and Novaphonic. Welcome back, y'all.
2: Thank you.
3: Thank you. Great to be back.
1: I feel like since last time I heard you guys play in the studio, you've gotten perhaps a bit funkier.
2: Yeah.
1: I'd say so. I'm feeling that in your sound.
2: Yeah.
4: We went electric.
2: We did. Yeah. Last time we were acoustic.
1: That's right. Yeah.
3: The approach has been, you know, we're really focusing on original music. And what's great is, I mean, these guys are incredible musicians. And we're in no rush to what I would call finish a song. We add it to the set list, we start playing it, and it just evolves. You know, it'll get rock and roll, it'll get funky, it'll get bluesy, and then it'll finally find its place. And when we start playing it the same way over and over, we're like, I think that's it.
1: That's got to feel so good and be such a good place to be in as a band, to have that trust to be able to say, okay, let's let this song kind of find itself rather than us deliberately dictating what this has to be.
2: Yeah. Yeah, there's nothing off limits, that's for sure. We go down every avenue.
3: I think even in the live setting, I mean, when we're playing shows, that's part of our show is we have the songs, but we're not really sure how we're going to play it that night.
2: Depends on how we feel.
3: And I think that's part of what I enjoy most about this band is just we go where the energy is, and that's how we find new things.
1: That's got to make the live shows a lot more fun and a lot more adaptable to like where you're playing. Cause when I look at like where you're playing coming up, you know, all different places across our community, different types of venues. In addition to how you guys are feeling, are you kind of like picking up the vibe with like, okay, this is what kind of crowd it is tonight, that kind of a thing?
2: Yeah, we for sure do. Like, you know, if we get into like a bar or something and you can kind of tell it's like, it's going to be a little bit lower down in the night. So we'll start off not quite as fast, but then, you know, we got some of the bigger shows coming up where I think the energy is going to be a lot higher. So we're going to come out swinging a little harder.
4: And of course, the people always make a difference.
2: The people always
4: move. Yeah. Once we get some people moving and grooving, it's like it's time to open it up just a little bit. Let's take a little bit more of a chance.
3: Yep.
2: That's a good one. That's a good one.
4: Thank you. Also a song.
2: Yes,
3: it is.
1: Well, you have a new single out already. Are you planning to release more music this year or just kind of focus in on the live show?
2: I think it's on the table. We got some that are pretty close that I think we would like to get out.
1: What has the recording process been like as of late? I mean, I know you've got this resource there behind the drums who can help with some of that.
2: Yeah.
1: And Seth.
2: Yeah.
3: Seth, you could probably explain it better. I mean, we Keep Moving was an incredible experience.
2: It was.
3: I'll kick it over to you, Seth. You can explain it from a studio perspective.
4: Oh, yeah. It's going to be very technical.
2: Do it.
4: We were just getting really together for a rehearsal to finalize. Like, let's get the final version, final form of the song. Because we've jammed it. We go off on tangents. And we just need to solidify it. So in that process, I decided, hey, let's do it at the studio, just to get a feel for how we're going to set it up anyway. Let's throw some mics up and see what happens. And so we've recorded it just to listen back to and reference. And as like, you know, a week or two went on, we're just thinking like, man, this actually sounds pretty good.
2: Yeah. Everybody's like, I don't know. That's sounds good.
4: Selfishly, I knew I'm not going to do a better drum. It's not like it's super complicated, but it just my flaws as a drummer. I was like, this is what you got.
2: Yeah.
4: And so, I mean, it's all live. We just added some overdubs of background vocals.
2: Yeah.
4: And some shakers.
2: And some shakers. And some shakers and bongos,
4: And then that was it. And so it was the first time something like that set up landed so huge for me personally. And it's like, man, I'm never, ever going to do a rehearsal without those live mics ever again.
2: Yeah.
1: Folks will have lots of chances to experience some live moments in time with you all coming up this summer. Any particular gigs you want to make sure we highlight to our audience?
2: Yeah, I think, we're playing at the Oregon Express coming up here in a couple weeks, May 16th, with Sam King and the Suspects. So we're really looking forward to that one. But I think a big one this year for us is the one following that, May 29th, at the Lock 9 Pavilion in Piqua. We're opening up for McGuffey Lang. So that's a big one we're looking forward to. We're in the Troy Strawberry Festival on Sunday, I think, June 7th. Trail Town. Yes, we're playing at Trail Town a handful of times this year.
5: August.
2: It's like one of our favorite places to play. Yeah.
5: Grateful Dead thing in August there, I think.
2: Yeah, August 9th, they're doing like a tribute to Jerry Garcia. So it's going to be us, Pine House, and I think GSMO. So nice. That'll be a super cool show.
1: Very cool. Right down within walking distance from where we are now.
2: Yes.
3: One of our favorite places to play.
2: Yeah, the vibe's always great there.
1: Oh, yeah. Well, if folks want to keep tabs on what you're doing, upcoming releases, where you're going to be, all that good stuff, where should they connect?
2: Facebook is probably our schedule and most of the information. I would say Facebook, but we have Instagram. We post all of our live shows to YouTube. So I think my wife might have created a TikTok for us. so we're probably out there somewhere on that too. And then of course, Spotify, Pandora, we can be found on all those as well.
1: Fantastic. Fantastic.
3: Yeah, that's one thing that that you said, but just to kind of put a spotlight on that, we do record the audio on all of our live shows and post that on YouTube. So you can catch the full shows on our YouTube channel.
1: Oh, that's awesome.
2: Yeah.
1: Very cool. Very cool. Y'all, thank you so much for being here. That was so much fun.
2: Thank you for having us.
1: Thanks again. Check out the latest from the Gage Thomas Band. That new single, Keep Movin', is out now.
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6: Today from the Ohio Newsroom takes you around the state, connecting you with news and neighbors from all over Ohio. I'm Kendall Crawford. Now that the weather is warming, flowers are blooming, and bugs are taking flight, in many parts of the state, the spotted lanternfly is among them. With no natural predators, the colorful pests wreak havoc on fruit trees and crops, so much so that in many areas of the country, residents are ordered to squash the bug on site. One 15-year-old in Butler County has another idea on how to limit their spread. Melody Lynn developed a project as part of her local chapter of 4-H that uses AI to assess spotted lanternfly risk for different areas of Ohio. It won second place in the National 4-H AI and Agriculture Challenge. Welcome, Melody.
8: Hi, thank you for having me.
6: Thank you so much for talking with us. So first, could you just tell us about what made you want to do this project? Did you see these bugs in your neighborhood?
8: Yeah, so basically it was just one afternoon when I was on the couch and I was watching TV, and suddenly like a whole news report came up saying that there was like a spread of spotted lanternflies. I saw this like invasive spread as an opportunity where I could like use this like conflict affecting my neighboring like farmer communities, especially like since I live on a farm, one of my neighbors, their trees had like black sooty mold on it. And so I was like, I wanted to come up with something that would kind of stop the invasive species from attacking all their orchards so they wouldn't be able to like sell their products to market.
6: Okay, so tell us, how does the tool work?
8: Basically, I used the Ohio Department of Agriculture risk map, which shows like which areas in Ohio are under quarantine. I also used a list of nearby apple orchards where the spotted lanternflies could feed on. And then I also used the National Oceanic Association which lists the current weather in Ohio, which basically also shows you where the lantern flies would most likely be. And so I collected all of this data. I put it into Claude AI, which helped me come up with like a model that kind of combines everything and makes it convenient for farmers to like see what areas are being impacted and what they could do to stop the problem.
6: That's really cool that you're able to get the data from all these different areas and then make it into this map. What do you think it means to the agricultural community to have this kind of tool?
8: Well, since my model isn't an actual app yet and I'm still developing it, I feel like it's just like a sense of hope that things could be changing in the farming community and that things could be get better as like we progress over time.
6: So you say you're thinking about making an app. Are you hoping that like community members or state officials could use this map to make decisions?
8: Yeah, I'm hoping like over time during the summer, especially when I can like have more time to develop it and like add more to it. Since from the presidential AI challenge that I took part in, I got a bunch of critiques that maybe I could use to kind of develop my app over the summer. And hopefully I can go big and like spread my app all over Ohio and then maybe like wider and worldwide over time.
6: Absolutely. The spotted lanternflies will have no chance against you.
8: Yeah.
6: That's Melody Lynn, who placed second in the National 4-H AI and Agriculture Challenge. Thank you so much, Melody.
8: Thank you.
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6: That's all today from the Ohio Newsroom. 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
9: This is Bird Note. Does staying cooped up inside with your kids drive you up the wall? Take comfort in the bird that does it year after year, the hornbill. Each breeding season, a female hornbill imprisons herself in a tree cavity and takes on the task of raising her young. In the days leading up to her nest arrest, the female starts blocking the entrance to her nest with a plaster of mud, bark, and poop. Once the entrance becomes so small that she can barely squeeze through it, the female slips inside and fills the gap, except for a thin slot for ventilation and food. She stays in there for months, incubating her eggs and raising the chicks. While she's busy at that, the male brings fresh fruits and a variety of animal protein. At last, when the nest becomes just too cramped, the female escapes the nest and frees herself. The young either follow her out or reseal the entrance and remain in the nest until they're ready to fledge. Most of the 61 hornbill species in the world exhibit these strange behaviors. Locking down provides nesting hornbills some protection from predators and wards off other hornbill pairs looking for a place to nest. For Bird Note, I'm Mary McCann. 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
0: Bird Note putting a wrap on this edition of WISO Weekend on 91.3 WYSO. I'm Jerry Kenny. Thanks so much for spending your weekends with WISO. This show is available as a podcast. Our theme music is Another Beautiful Day in Paradise by Magnolia Bolthead and our very own Peter Hayes. Join us again next weekend. We've got more highlights and conversations for you then.

0: Book Nook on WISO is presented by the Greene County Public Library, with additional support from Wright Memorial Public Library, Clark County Public Library, Tipp City Public Library, Dayton Metro Library, and Washington Centerville Public Library.
1: Good morning. Welcome to the Best of the Book Nook on WYSO. I'm Vic McCunis. If you have been listening to the show for a while, we've been doing it since 1994, you might have noticed that I have a thing for former President Richard M. Nixon. And some people have made the mistake of thinking that I liked him. Well, I didn't really like him. I'm just fascinated by him, though. And the thing that really got me about Richard Nixon was during the time he was president, the editorial cartoonists had an absolute field day with him, with caricaturing him and drawing pictures of him. And I don't think we ever really experienced anything like that again until Donald Trump. We have entered a golden age of editorial cartooning right now with Donald Trump. The cartoonists are just going wild drawing editorial cartoons of him. I love it. That's about the only thing I love about this particular period in history. But, you know, it's a cool thing. So back in 2003, I had an editorial cartoonist on, a guy named Tom Tomorrow. You remember him? Well, he's still around. His real name is Dan Perkins. But he was big in 2003, and he's still pretty big. He still does his stuff. And back in 2003, we recorded this interview on 9/11, exactly 2 years after the tragedy of those jets hitting the World Trade Centers and the Pentagon and crashing in Pennsylvania. And we talked about 9/11. We talked about politics. And as you listen to this, just think about where we are today and how we have come out of this previous period, and a lot of these aspects and issues of politics have gotten far worse. Let's listen now. Here's Tom Tomorrow on the Best of the Book Nook. 2 years ago today, you looked out from your residence there and you saw the World Trade Center and you took a photo of it.
2: Yeah, that was that was actually a day a lot like today. It's been kind of a strange day. It was this really beautiful fall day, and I was actually in the park nearby walking my dog in the morning and heard, I guess it must have been the second plane hit, although obviously no one had any idea what it was at the time. It sounded like sounded like the noise that a flatbed truck makes when it goes over a pothole, except a really, really large flatbed truck. And then we walked home, and there was smoke in the sky, and went up to the roof. And, yeah, everybody knows what happened from there.
1: And instead of a cartoon that day, you published your photo.
2: Yeah, well, it didn't really seem that a cartoon would be appropriate. I felt, for a while, I wasn't really sure how cartoons were ever going to be appropriate again, but I think, as it turned out, they are.
1: You were criticized for doing that by some.
2: For the photograph?
1: Yeah.
2: That's news to me.
1: Weren't you criticized?
2: Oh, no, I know what you're talking about. Well, I was, I got a, the strange thing that happened immediately that day was that people started sending me email, conservatives started sending me email blaming me, effectively blaming liberalism for the actions of these people who, of course, were conservative religious fundamentalists within their own culture. You know, the equivalent of the people in our culture who go around shooting abortion doctors or whatever. So, yeah, somebody responded to that cartoon by saying, I'm surprised at your reaction. Do you mean you actually like this country? Mm-hmm. Which I just found just beneath contempt.
1: My guest is Tom Tomorrow. His book is The Great Big Book of Tomorrow. I was torn between laughing as I read your book and crying because...
2: Well, you know, laughter is the best medicine.
1: Yeah. I love your artwork, and your viewpoints really strike a chord with me. And I have to wonder, going through this collection, because it goes back to your earliest days, you must really miss certain people, like, say, Newt Gingrich.
2: No, I don't. And anyway, Newt's still around. I think I'm fine with Newt not being in office anymore. And honestly, I'll be perfectly fine when George W. Bush gets his gold watch and his retirement check and heads off to Crawford, which is actually that whole ranch thing is actually a little Potemkin village. He bought that right after he was elected so that he would have a folksy setting on which for reporters to describe him going around clearing the underbrush or whatever.
1: So he took a page from Ronald Reagan.
2: Yeah, mm-hmm. Except I think Reagan actually owned that place that he, beforehand, that he would go back to.
1: Mm-hmm. LBJ, too.
2: Yeah.
1: You have some scary but funny takes on President Bush and the bit about the evil twin, the bit about the aliens, the bizarro Bush.
2: Which, if people aren't familiar with the work, they'll have no idea what you're talking about, and those are all sort of hard to describe if you can't show the cartoon. So, yeah.
1: We every day open the newspaper and get more disturbing news. Obviously, there aren't any cartoons in here relative to the war in Iraq or to...
2: The last part deals with the build-up to the war in Iraq, mm-hmm. but a book, especially a book from a large publishing house, it's like a giant ocean liner or something. The publishing house, that is, not the book, so everything has to be done really far in advance. A lot of that stuff, I don't remember exactly, but I think the newest stuff at the end is almost a year old now.
1: You have certain ideas that you go back to over and over again, and one of them is consumerism. And I had to think, as I was reading those strips about consumerism, that this $87 billion request that the president made a few days ago is the ultimate in consumerism.
2: Yeah, well, if you look at consumerism as people selling you something you don't need or really want for far too much money, then that certainly does fit the bill, doesn't it?
1: What are your thoughts on the current situation? I'm sure you have some.
2: That's a very broad question.
1: That's the way we like them.
2: What are your thoughts on the issues?
1: you're the pundit now.
2: Oh dear. Which aspect of the current situation would you like to discuss?
1: Anyone that is on your mind at the moment?
2: Well,
1: is it hard to decide what to do a cartoon on? You've got so many choices.
2: Yeah, well, that is a really strange phenomena, because at other points, certainly during the Clinton administration, there was no lack for material, but sometimes the material got a bit obscure when you're discussing the fine points of trade policy or of healthcare reform or something like that. Whereas with the Bush administration, you pick up the newspaper and there's 10 different things on the front page.
1: Okay, I'm just going to throw out a topic for you and you can say what you want. How about this one, the Patriot Act?
2: Quite a name, isn't it? How could you oppose the Patriot Act?
1: Well, today is Patriots Day, you know.
2: No, it's well there's a thing they're currently, of course, Bush is pushing to expand this, and one of the ways in which they're expanding the overall domestic surveillance is a new, almost Stalin-esque, color-coded grading system for travelers. So I believe it's green, yellow, and red. They're collecting information. I mean, this is the astonishing part. They're collecting information from private companies, that sort of databases. And anyone who's ever fought a mistake on their credit report or even on their credit card bill or anything like that knows how. I mean, you know, during the 60s, when people didn't really understand computers or what that was all about, there used to be the phrase of, it's the computer's fault, as if it was just some strange malevolent entity out there doing these things. But in fact, people might still think that way, but I think people understand much more that nothing goes into a computer that some human being didn't put in there, and human beings, especially human beings in data collecting bureaucracies, are as prone to error or as fallible, as human beings. That wasn't quite right, but. Anyway, so clearly there's going to be a lot of bad data out there, but they're collecting all of this. There's no safeguard. There's no intent to ensure that any of the information is correct. And if they have some reason, if you come up red flagged for some reason, you will either be picked out for special scrutiny or simply not allowed to fly. And I read something yesterday that they were estimating, I believe it was in the Washington Post, they were estimating several million Americans will simply not be allowed to fly, and they won't even be able to find out why. That's not America. What is that? Are we going to have passports now to travel from state to state? I mean, I'm too angry to even come up with the right phrase. We're throwing the baby out with the entire bathtub and most of the kitchen as well.
1: Well, in China, they're going with a universal ID card. It sounds like.
2: Yeah, and that's great because we're going to live up to the fabulous democratic ideals as represented by China pretty
1: mm-hmm.
2: soon.
1: Mm-hmm.
2: No, it's terrible idea. It's just astonishing to me. The various, and you know, they keep trying to push through these various things, and they keep getting pushed back. Patriot Act, there is kind of fighting for its life right now. There was the terrorist information awareness, was that it?
1: TIP.
2: There's TIP also, the one that was going to encourage us all to snitch on our neighbors.
1: Uh-huh.
2: And that got knocked back. I mean, clearly, we live in different times now, and we do need heightened security at airports and so forth, but it seems kind of common sense to me that you also don't want to have a system in place that you can't appeal it, that you can't find out why you've been red flagged. That's not accountable. That's what I'm trying to say.
1: Mm-hmm.
2: You don't want this entirely unaccountable system in place because innocent people could, and I will, in fact, go so far out on a limb right now as to say absolutely will be swept up in this thing.
1: Mm. That's a limb that's swinging in the wind.
2: We're in triage mode right now.
1: Mm.
2: We just really need to get those people out of office. They have been, the events that occurred 2 years ago today freed them up to pursue their most radical agenda, things they sort of fantasized about. The whole Iraq war was strongly advocated by numerous members of the administration throughout the 90s when they were part of a think tank called Project for a New American Century.
1: Mm-hmm.
2: And as soon as the towers were hit, I mean, on the very day, on this very, probably right about this time of day 2 years ago, Donald Rumsfeld is sitting in his office writing memos instructing his staff to figure out if we can use this as an excuse to hit Iraq. I mean, that's just astonishing to me. And now here we are 2 years later, and according to the Washington Post poll that just came out, 70% of the American people believe that Saddam was behind 9/11.
1: Nobody believes the polls. and it's that liberal media that's created this impression, right?
2: Yeah, well, yeah, that so-called liberal media.
1: Mm-hmm. They've done it.
2: They did a heck of a job in the run-up to the war, didn't they? It's only been in the past few months that the Democrats have even begun to develop a hint of a spine. And that's sort of, I think, what's what's driving this recent turn where the media are being a bit more critical than they were, a few months ago when the drumbeat for war was growing louder and anyone who questioned it was tarred unpatriotic.
1: Back in 1992, when the Clinton-Gore ticket took the White House, were you hopeful that maybe this would be a good thing?
2: I didn't. Well, we have to go back, and we have to remember that Bush Sr., despite the first Gulf War, Bush Sr., we had just been through a 12-year Republican regime, and B, Bush Sr., was a compared to his son, he was a moderate Democrat, frankly.
1: Mm-hmm.
2: So we seemed bad enough at the time, but we were nowhere near where we are now. And the things that seemed bad to me were things that Clinton was going to come in and pretty much take the same positions on. He pretty much agreed with Bush Sr. on trade policy issues, NAFTA, and that sort of thing. Clinton was the guy who came in campaigning on a pledge to end welfare as we know it. I mean, this was a Nixon goes to China moment. This is something that Republicans had fantasized about, since welfare was created, and it took a Democrat to come in and effectively dismantle it. So I was a little concerned that we were going to get Republican policies in Democratic clothing, and I think I would still argue that that's a lot of what happened. Now, having said that, again, as I say, Bush Jr. is just so radical, such a radical president, such a radical administration, that what can I say? I've been beat down at this point. Clinton looks awfully good in retrospect. Huh. I mean, I'm not saying that I agree with a lot of what he did, but we're really in a lesser of two evils situation right now. And

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1: A tragedy a number of years ago that many people remember, and that was the Oklahoma City bombing. And you did a cartoon about that. And I think when we think back to the Oklahoma City bombing, we don't really see it clearly anymore.
2: What do you mean by that?
1: Well, when we look at Timothy McVeigh and the people that were involved and what they did and what their politics were, I think that we forget just what extremists they were.
2: Yeah, well, there are also people on the right who periodically try to link McVeigh to Saddam, for instance, or Al-Qaeda. So there are people who try to wrap it all up in a neat little bundle and ignore the fact that we had and have that kind of extremism. We've just been fortunate that, fortunate being perhaps not the best word to use, but at any rate, I suppose fortunate that it hasn't been any worse, that we haven't seen anything on the scale of September 11th.
1: When I had Ann Coulter on the program, I had a really difficult time getting her to answer questions. She's quite vigorous in her squirming, and I tried to pin her down on that quote that she supposedly made about her only problem with Timothy McVeigh was that he didn't
2: blow up the New York Times.
1: Right.
2: Yeah.
1: And she wouldn't give me a straight answer to that question, but it seems to be...
2: The story that came from, the reporter was actually quite sympathetic. It was actually a puff piece. It's highly unlikely that he made that up.
1: Mm-hmm. Well, the politics of hatred seems to be very much in vogue, and she's a very big mover.
2: She's the queen of it.
1: I'd like to talk a little bit about your technique. How do you create these cartoons?
2: With skill and determination.
1: Yeah, I'm sure of that. But you have this style, and I know you were inspired at one point by old Life magazines. But I'm wondering how much.
2: Well, for a long time, I incorporated actual photocopied imagery into the cartoon. These days, everything is created digitally. I have this little drawing tablet I hold in my lap. I kind of sit back with my feet up on the desk. I'm sure it's terrible posture. And I have this little drawing tablet. It has a special pen, and what you draw on the tablet shows up on the screen. So I'll work from photographs or just freehand sketch these things basically directly into the computer. So there is no original artwork anymore.
1: Mm-hmm. I love the cover on your new book. You've got all these politicos on here, and they seem to be connected by various alien devices.
2: It's the great big book of tomorrow, and I was thinking in terms of a 30s science fiction pulp magazine cover. They all have wires and tubes and various devices and shirts with enormous pointed shoulder pads, and I was just playing on the notion of it being the astonishing world of tomorrow.
1: Gotcha. Tell us about the penguin.
2: The cartoon has a talking penguin who wears silly looking wraparound sunglasses and who appears to be the only character in the strip that is aware that he's a character in the strip. He's the character that the term in theater is breaking down the fourth wall when you talk directly to the audience. And if I want to break down the fourth wall, he's the character that I use, because I did have this very specific stylized universe I created with these 50s happy talking head clip art kinds of guys. Isn't the president a brilliant man? You know, that sort of thing. Very happy consumers of politics and BS and so on. So I needed a character who kind of looked like he had wandered in from some other cartoon. And I just always had a little penguin fetish. I always, when I was a kid, wanting to be a cartoonist, I literally always sat around sketching out these strange-looking little penguins. So when it came time to introduce a character, there just was not any question in my mind. It had to be a penguin.
1: I tried to identify...

0: identify as many of these people on the cover as I could. And I can see Ronald Reagan clear back there in the distance. I think Sam Donaldson's back there, Don Rumsfeld. I don't see Bush Sr. in here. Is he in here?
1: Yeah, he's immediately to the left of Sparky wearing green.
0: Oh, he's got the helmet on.
1: He's got a helmet on.
0: Okay. Well, normally you're spot on, and I recognize every single one, and I missed him.
1: Yeah, so, well, there he is.
0: I now recognize Hillary. She's got the little
1: Newt
0: helmet on. He's got a helmet, too. This one guy looks really familiar to me with the sort of bishop's green helmet on the left.
1: That's Ken Starr.
0: Okay. I thought for a second he was Senator Eastland. I thought, well, how? why would he be in there? And then you have these cute little cars floating up above, and I remember those cars, but they had wheels, of course.
1: Yeah, well, this is the futuristic version of the Nash Metropolitan, which is the, I'm not sure if any of those cartoons made it in here, but that is the official car that Sparky drives when he drives a car, is a two-tone 1959 Nash Metropolitan.
0: Okay. And then on the back...
1: And actually, if you look very, very closely, that's Blinky the dog driving the car.
0: Okay.
1: Which is where he makes his appearance on the cover. That's the beauty of Photoshop, when you can blow up the image about 1,000 times and put in these tiny little details that no one will ever, ever see.
0: Now, is Blinky based on your own dog?
1: No. Blinky, literally, he's a bit of clip art. He was just a really weird-looking dog I ran across once and just immediately knew I had to incorporate him somehow, so he became Blinky the Very Nice Dog.
0: In the back?
1: He's the counterpoint to Sparky's cynicism. Blinky says things like, well, that sounds like a very nice idea.
0: In the back, you've got a photo of your dog standing next to it. It looks like Little Nipper.
1: It's a thing I picked up at a flea market once. It is, in fact, a big plastic version of the RCA dog.
0: His master's voice.
1: Yeah.
0: Yeah. Little Nipper. Well, this is really a fun book, and it helped me to get a wider view of where you've come from and how you've developed as a cartoonist. I have to wonder, with the Patriot Act and our freedoms seemingly being constricted, do you ever get paranoid? Do you ever get scared about expressing your views?
1: You know, if it gets to that point, then we're all just so thoroughly hosed that... it's really, you know, I think of that the way I kind of think of the argument that however you feel about gun control, there is this one argument that we can't have gun control because it will keep the government off our backs. And honestly, the government's going to have a lot more guns than you know, Joe down the street with his shotgun. And that's just not going to, it doesn't matter. That's not going to be the thing that keeps you free and safe. I'm from your own government. I'm sorry to tell you, I'm sorry to disabuse anyone of the notion, but the government, if you're standing out there making your last stand, the government is going to crush you like a bug. So the point being, it's the same thing. If it ever gets to that point, we're all just in such serious trouble anyway.
0: Mm-hmm.
1: It was a weird time 2 years ago in the immediate aftermath when you did have the White House press secretary saying things like people better watch what they say, and people were emailing me almost on a daily basis accusing me of, you know, effectively of treason.
0: Mm.
1: And that was pretty exhausting, I have to say. But people, you know, this country rebounds. We're going to look back, we're going to say, gosh, that was a really dark time, but we do always muddle through, and I am fundamentally optimistic that we will muddle through this and eventually regain our sanity.
2: You've been listening to the Best of the Book Nook on WYSO, going back to 9/11 in 2003, when I talked to the cartoonist Tom Tomorrow. His real name is Dan Perkins, about his book, The Great Big Book of Tomorrow. He's still around. At the end of our conversation, he said he hoped that eventually we would regain our sanity. Ooh, not sure if that's happened yet, Tom, or if we're even close to that politically. You're listening to 91.3 WYSO, connecting our community through news, music, and storytelling on the air and online. And Tom Tomorrow had a great sense of humor during that interview, even though we were talking about some kind of depressing things. And I really do believe we are in a golden age of editorial cartooning. And the other aspects that have changed since 2003 are the video aspects. Have you seen these Lego videos that are circulating around? Man, those are pretty amazing. I don't think artificial intelligence is a good thing for me personally, but you can do some fairly amazing things with it. If I had any idea what I was doing, I would be making videos with artificial intelligence with all my friends in them, and they would just love it. They would love having me do stuff with them. I'm just kidding. You've been listening to the best of the book, Nook, once again. That was Tom Tomorrow, going back to 2003, and we're going to continue with the Book Nook next week. It comes your way every Saturday morning at 7 and every Sunday morning at 10:30. And they are entirely different programs. We also have over 1,200 interviews archived at wyso.org. Thanks for listening.

Welcome, welcome to Louisiana Byways. Happy Mother's Day, everyone. I'm your host, Lindsay Young. Happy to have you with me on this beautiful Sunday afternoon, live from the WYSO studios right here in Yellow Springs. And we started off the show with a couple of songs, a couple of versions of the same song, Shad Mom, Ayu Twate, Dear Mom, Where Are You?, which was originally recorded by Leo Swallow and Mayus LaFleur. Mayus LaFleur was actually an orphan and wrote that song based on personal experience. His mother left when he was just an infant, left him and his father, and so he was wrote that song just crying out. Never knew where his mom was. A little bit of a heartbreaking story there. We heard at the outset of the program, a recording of that song by Dennis McGee and Sadie Corville a little bit later in their lives, in probably the late 1970s, early 1980s. And then we heard a version from Nathan Abshire and the Pine Grove Boys as well. Hey Mom, Shad Mom, Ayu Twate. And we're going to play a few songs that are following the theme of mothers this morning, this afternoon on the show. And then a little bit later, we'll hear some music from some of the prominent women of Louisiana music. We obviously can't cover them all, but we're going to hit some of the highlights. Let's go next to Walter Mouton and the Scott Playboys. I'm going to do something called Mom, Elle Va Jamais Te Remplacer. Mom, She's Never Going to Replace You. And Walter Mouton and the Scott Playboys were a mainstay at the famous Louisiana dance hall in Breaux Bridge in Palm Breaux called La Poussière. La Poussière means the dust from all the dust that folks would kick up while they were doing Cajun dancing. We're going to hear Walter Mouton and the Scott Playboys now. They were actually recording this track live at Grassroots. Looks like 2003, the Grassroots Festival in Ithaca, New York. Here's Walter Mouton and the Scott Playboys with Mom, Elle Va Jamais Te Remplacer right here on Louisiana Byways. Stick around.

That was Belton Richard with Mom, I'm Not the Boy I Used to Be. And before that, Walter Mouton, the Scott Playboys, live at the Grassroots Festival in Ithaca, New York, 2003, with Mom, Elle va jamais te remplacer. She's never going to replace you, Mom. Celebrating Mother's Day today and playing a few songs dedicated to Mom. And in a little bit here, we'll play some music to celebrate some of the women of Louisiana music. Let's go back to Walter Mouton and the Scott Playboys now, though. We'll hear another song dedicated to Mom. This one's called Mom, I'm Still Your Little Boy. This one is from the last live concert at La Poussière in 2008 by Walter Mouton and the Scott Playboys, who were regulars there every weekend for decades, playing live for dancers there at one of the best dance halls in Southwest Louisiana, La Poussière and Breaux Bridge. Let's hear Walter Mouton and the Scott Playboys here with Mom, I'm Still Your Little Boy.

0: Hello, everyone. My name's Eric Henry. I host a show called The Blues Revival on 91.3 WYSO and Novaphonic.fm every Sunday afternoon from 3 to 5. Like Willie Dixon said, the blues is the roots and the rest is the fruits.
1: 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And welcome back to Louisiana Byways, friends. I'm your host, Lindsay Young, celebrating Mother's Day today with some songs dedicated to mom. We've heard everything from the Dennis McGee and Sadie Corville cover of Shatter Mom or Hey Mom, all the way to Mom, I'm Still Your Little Boy by Walter Mouton and the Scott Playboys from their last live concert at the legendary La Poussière Dance Hall in Brobridge, Louisiana. And we're going to do one more version of Oh Mom or Hey Mom here from Keith Frank and the Creole Connection before we move on to hearing some of the leading ladies of Louisiana music, celebrating those moms out there today with some Louisiana music from the ladies. And we're going to hear now Keith Frank and the Creole Connection with Oh Mom right here on Louisiana Byways. Stick around.

Welcome back. Welcome back to Louisiana Byways. That was Keith Frank and the Creole Connection with Oh Mom. Some good Creole fiddling in there. And we're celebrating Mother's Day today with a lot of songs dedicated to Mom. And we're going to move now to some of the leading ladies of Louisiana music over the years, with a little bit of a sampling of that. And we're going to start with Queen Ida and the Bontaw Band. Some Zydeco and Creole music from 1976 on Crescendo Records. Queen Ida, a native of Lake Charles, Louisiana, and moved over to the San Francisco Bay Area, as quite a lot of folks from Southwest Louisiana did, in sort of a little bit of a diaspora there of the Creole community for work. And she was a resident of the Bay Area in California, and began to play some of the music that she had dabbled in whenever she was a kid, and started to get some attention for that and started traveling around. And we're going to hear some tracks from that 1976 release on Crescendo Records, starting out with Rosa Major, followed by O Therese. This is Queen Ida and the Bontaw Band with some Zydeco music for you right here on Louisiana Byways.

0: Welcome back to Louisiana Byways, and that was Queen Ida and the Bontemps Band from an album called Zydeco Cajun Creole Bayou Music on Crescendo Records from 1976. Queen Ida and her brother, Al Lewis, her youngest brother, who was a lead guitarist, lead vocalist, and wrote and arranged most of the music there. At first track, we heard Rosa Majeure. That's sort of one that Dennis McGee did as well, called Adieu Rosa sometimes. And then O Therese there. Therese is like French for the name Teresa. And that was a little bit of Zydeco music there. We're going to hear some more music from women of Louisiana now. We'll hear something from, how about Lula Landry, one of the great balladeers of the a cappella style, singing the old French ballads, made their way through French Canada and into Louisiana. Let's hear Lula Landry doing one of the favorites of mine that she does, called Isabeau se promener. And we'll hear that now.
1: J'ai été à la noce de ma meilleure amie. 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
3: 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And thanks for joining me on Louisiana Byways today, folks. Hope you're enjoying the show as we paid tribute to the moms out there with quite a few songs dedicated to mom. Now we're listening to some of the women of Louisiana music and to honor them. And just now we heard Lula Landry, who was a wonderful ballad singer. There you heard her singing a song that she learned around the table when there were a handful of men singing the song at a wedding, and she heard it once and never forgot it. A song about a gentleman who went diving for a lost ring and drowned in the process. Very sad old ballad there. And we're going to go next to some more women of Louisiana music and beyond. Of course, the Boswell sisters were from New Orleans and obviously had worldwide fame for their vocal harmonies and swing and jazz music. We're going to hear some music from the Boswell sisters from the 1932-1934 range. Let's start with something called We've Got to Put That Sun Back in the Sky, followed by There'll Be Some Changes Made. And here's the Boswell sisters, women of Louisiana music right here on Louisiana Byways.

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be different. My talk and

Welcome back to Louisiana Byways. I'm your host, Lindsey Young. Hearing a couple tracks there from the Boswell Sisters. That featured Connie Boswell on the lead vocals. And we heard There'll Be Some Changes Made just now. And before that, We've Got to Put That Sun Back in the Sky. And that featured Bunny Berrigan and Manny Klein on the trumpets, Tommy Dorsey on trombone, Jimmy Dorsey on clarinet and alto sax, Joe Venuti on violin on the first track, Martha Boswell on piano, Dick McDonough on guitar, Joe Tarto, stand-up bass, Stan King on drums, and There'll Be Some Changes Made, Eddie Lang was on guitar, and no violin from Joe Venuti there, shedding a small tear for that. But I hope you're enjoying the music today on the show. We are listening to lots of music dedicated to mom and also from some of the prominent women of Louisiana music. And we're going to go to one of the more prominent women from Louisiana, originally born in Algiers, Louisiana.

and then moved as a teenager to Memphis, where she became known as Memphis Minnie. We're going to hear Memphis Minnie now doing some music for us right here on Louisiana Byways. Getting near the end of the show here. Hope you're enjoying it. Let's hear some Memphis Minnie right here on Louisiana Byways.

And that was Memphis Mini right here on Louisiana Byways. We are approaching the end of the show, so I want to remind you that you're listening to 91.3 WYSO Yellow Springs and WYSO HD2 Novaphonic.fm, listener-powered music exploration for Southwest Ohio. Thanks for tuning in today to Louisiana Byways and exploring some Louisiana music dedicated to mom and by some of the women of Louisiana music. We're going to go out today with one of the best women of Louisiana music, Miss Irma Thomas. Here's It's Raining, produced by Alan Toussaint. We'll hear a little bit of I May Be Wrong if we get a chance there. But going out today, thanks for joining me. Here's Irma Thomas with It's Raining.

Good afternoon. This is the Dear Green Place here on WYSO. I'm Cindy Funk. I'll be here with you for the next 2 hours, bringing you all kinds of Celtic folk music. But today, the special message is Mother's Day. That first track was from Randall Bays from his album called Masters of the Irish Guitar. And he played for us some slip jigs. First, of course, the Mother's Day slip jig and Elizabeth Kelly's Delight. And we're going to go on into this first set with the Sands family. They've been singing together pretty much since they were born, I think. And they're singing today a song called In My Mother's House, starting us off on Mother's Day here on the Dear Green Place. And I'm glad you're here.

0: Well, now, time to talk about this first set of music on the Dear Green Place today. We started off with the Sands family from their album called Keep On Singing, and they did In My Mother's House. And then from Kathy Ryan, another mother song for us, from her album called Through Wind and Rain, she sang for us Rock Me to Sleep, Mother. And then from the group Night Noise, their album called Celtic Circle, we heard The Rose of Tralee. And finished up that set with Four Winds from their album Alta, and they did for us Delia Keynes.
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0: 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Ticket information at DaytonPerformingArts.org. Well, now it's time to start back into music and go to a track from Meg Davis. What a wonderful voice. She played in Dayton at Canal Street once, and she was just amazing. This is Meg Davis doing for us She Moved Through the Fair on the Dear Green Place.

And now let's talk about this last set. We started off with Meg Davis. I'll never forget her at Canal Street. They had a light on her, and she had this white gold hair, and she just glowed as she sang. It was beautiful. This time for us, she sang She Moved Through the Fair from her album called Meg Davis Live at Denos. And then we heard from the group Andar from over in Europe, and they sang I Courted a Sailor. That's from their album called Storms. And then we went to Dolores Keane, just passed away from us. Wonderful, wonderful singer. And she sang for us Until We Meet Again, which is a great song to hear from her on so many levels. And this is from her album called Solid Ground. And then two tracks from the group Kalanua. First, we heard the song Lady of Loch Ray. And then we heard an instrumental from them, Tie the Ribbon and the Queen of May. 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Well, back to music. In playing music for Mother's Day, I'm also playing music sung and performed by women, and also going to throw a few duets in here. And so coming up next, Jim and Susie Malcolm, husband and wife. Jim, a longtime singer with all kinds of bands and solo for a very long time. And Susie, in the last several years, has joined him, and they sound lovely together. This is going to be Come All Ye Fisher Lassies with Jim and Susie Malcolm here on the Dear Green Place.

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0: been time to go over this last set of tunes and songs in the first hour of the Dear Green Place. We started off with Jim and Susie Malcolm from their album called The Berries. And they sang for us, Come All Ye Fisher Lassies. And then from the group Runa from here in the U.S., their album called Somewhere Along the Road, which makes sense. And they sang for us, A Store, A Gras. And then we went to Altan from Ireland. Big picture on this last album of theirs of the sort of the hill. We might call it a hill. They might call it a mountain over in Ireland that they live near. And we heard from them, The Barley and the Rye, a nice song from Altan from their album called Donegal, which is where that mountain is located. And then we went to The Mason's Apron from Aileth McCormick on the harp, just lovely, from her album called Red and Gold. And we finished up with Celtic Woman, the album they put out called New Age. And this is Shido Mamoy. It's all about the wealthy widow. Finishing up our first hour.
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0: 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Listener-powered music exploration for Southwest Ohio. And hello, this is smack dab in the middle of the Dear Green Place. I'm Cindy Funk, here with you for yet one more hour of Celtic folk music on your Sunday afternoon. And because this is Mother's Day, we are playing some songs about being a mother, having a mother, things like that. And then we're also just playing a lot of female music, playing and singing. So hope you're enjoying what I'm playing for you today. And we're off to hour two of the Dear Green Place, and we're going to hear from Andar, and they're going to be doing for us Billy Taylor. Coming up next,

0: And now let's go over this set that we just heard. We started off with Billy Taylor, done by Andar, and from their Storms album. And then we heard from Patrick Michael Flynn. We heard the title track from his album called For the Love of an Irish Mother. Actually, the song he sang was Did Your Mother Come from Ireland? And then we heard The Foggy Dew, done by Runa. That was Shannon Lambert Ryan doing the vocal, but mostly Dave Curley in there doing a lovely duet between the two of them. And then heard some instrumentals, starting off with Dulamon by Mary Bergen, one of the most celebrated, especially female whistle players in the world. And this is from her album. She has a Fadoga Stan 1 and a Fadoga Stan 2. And this is from number 2. And then from the group Back of the Moon, we heard Maybe I'll Be Married. And you know how that goes. You get married and all of a sudden, it's Mother's Day. And now it's time for poetry from Conrad's Corner.
1: Hi there, and welcome to Conrad's Corner, where you hear poets and poetry. I'm Lincoln Schreiber, and you know, it's right around my 4th anniversary taking over Conrad's Corner, and I thought I would celebrate with a little poem. This one is by Robert Graves, and it's considered the first ever Irish poem. This is called The Song of Erin. I am a stag of the seven tines. I am a flood across the plain. I am a wind on a deep lake. I am a tear the sun lets fall. I am a hawk above the cliff. I am a thorn beneath the nail. I am a wonder among flowers. I am a wizard who but I sets the cool head aflame with smoke. That was a Song of Erin by Robert Graves, vastly considered the very first Irish poem. Remember to read, write, and experience poetry. And thanks for listening.
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2: 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I host a show called The Blues Revival on 91.3 WYSO and Novaphonic.fm every Sunday afternoon from 3 to 5. 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
0: And now it's time to go back to some more music. We're celebrating Mother's Day today with all kinds of ladies singing and playing and some other folks in there too. So right now, we're going to hear one called Tell Me Ma coming up right now here on the Dear Green Place.

let's go over this last set of music that we heard. We started off with the Rankin family, all of them. And this is from their album called Fare Thee Well, Love. And they sang about Ma, Tell Me Ma, that she's going to go get a boyfriend and see what Ma does about that. And then we heard from Dolores Keane, just a beautiful song, Storm in My Heart. And that's from her Solid Ground album. And then we went to Diane Taraz. Haven't played her for a good while. This is from her album that's sort of a I guess, maybe a joke title. It's Inspiration / Tarazification. And Diane has a lovely voice. And she sang for us, And Thou Were My Ain Thing. And then we went to Altan and heard from them again. This was the Letterkenny Blacksmith. And then we ended up with Kepper Cayley and their album called Roses and Tears. And this is a fun song. It's one you can really get into. It's the Barra Clapping Song with Karen Matheson just having a great time singing that for us. 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Well, just like clockwork, this is the last set of music on the Dear Green Place today. And I've got some interesting things for you to go out with. And we're going to start off with The Barring of the Door by Colleen Rainey, coming up right now.

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time now to talk about the last set that we heard today and say our goodbyes. We heard Colleen Rainey, as well as her very talented husband, Hans Araki, singing The Barring of the Door from Colleen's album called Linnet. And then we went to I Remember You Singing This Song, Ma. It's not been that long that I've discovered Katie Theasby from England, and this is just a killer song. That's also from her album, I Remember You Singing. And then from the group Full Set, Between the Lines is the album this is on, and we heard them singing Safe Home. I tend to maybe play that one a lot, but it's such a sweet way to end a show. But we also have an instrumental here from Phil Cunningham. This came from one of the times that he was involved in the Transatlantic Sessions, the TV shows over in England that we have never really gotten to see. I'm so jealous still. But there are ways of hearing the music online, and there are some tracks of some of the actual videos of them playing together. But this one was called Loch Katrine's Lady, great old Phil Cunningham. Well, I want to thank you for tuning in today. Hope you've enjoyed the music celebrating Mother's Day. This is Cindy Funk, and I invite you to come by every Sunday from 1 to 3 p.m. to take part in Celtic music here on WYSO. You have a great week. 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

0: Need to meditate, chill out, or blast off to another sonic sphere? I'm Juliette Frumholt, inviting you to join Jerry Kenny and me every Sunday night for Alpha Rhythms. 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
2: 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Welcome to the Blues Revival, folks. Thank you for tuning in to 91.3 WYSO and Novaphonic.fm. Right now, we've come to the Blues Revival. My name's Eric Henry, and of course, 3 to 5 every Sunday, it's blues time. And hopefully you're finding yourself in the happiest place, man. It's a great day outside. Everybody, just as typical on a wonderful, wonderful day, Yellow Springs streets are full of folks out enjoying the sunshine. And hopefully you are too. Well, what we just heard back there, that was Amos Milburn. With a track called Trouble in Mind. And starting it off there at the top, we had the Grateful Dead's version of Johnny B. Good. So we started off with a bit of a rocker, a little bit of a rock and roll tune, and moved into some of that sophisticated blues with Amos Milburn. And right now, I'm going to move it right along with Robert Cray's version of a Howlin' Wolf song. And this track's called Who's Been Talking?

0: muddy waters right there. The, you know, that's the stuff that moved from, you know, Mississippi Delta to Chicago, got electrified. And pretty much a Mississippi Delta blues tune, but with the amplification, it kind of takes on a whole new thing. Right before that, we had Guy Davis, the title track from his album Kokomo Kid. And that's a bit of a fictitious character with a little bit of a real character, you know, legends kind of thrown in. Interesting story, that Kokomo Kid. And starting off that little set, we had Robert Cray doing a Howlin' Wolf song called Who's Been Talking. I got that on an album called The Score. It's a Charlie's Blues Masterworks reissue album. And I think that was originally recorded around 1980. And, yeah, well, I'll probably have to get you some Howlin' Wolf as the day progresses here. But anyway, thanks for tuning in to the Blues Revival. My name's Eric Henry. And, you know, we sure do appreciate you hanging out on 91.3 WYSO and Novaphonic.fm. And stick around for lots of blues up until the 5 o'clock hour. Right now, though, let's check up on the weather and see what's happening around the Miami Valley. Currently, we've got 66 degrees and fair skies. We're looking for a high this afternoon around 69. And tonight, a low of 45 with partly cloudy skies. Monday, a very similar day. High around 68 with increasing clouds. There's a Monday night, we're looking for a low around 44, mostly clear. Tuesday, 74 for a high and sunny. But Tuesday night, well, they're calling for some showers to move into the area. Low around 58. The showers look like they're going to continue into Wednesday in the morning hours. With a high around 73, it's going to clear off a bit and be mostly sunny as, well, as what they're predicting currently. 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Yeah, man. We got nothing but the blues. I'm stoked. I'm stoked for the day. It's a great day outside. Like I said, you know, the sunny skies and the, you know, the little cottony clouds just floating around always puts me in a pretty good spirit. You know, we got the trees are all doing their thing. We got flowers coming up. The peonies are blooming. You know, it's springtime's always a wonderful time. And hopefully, like I said, hopefully you're finding a very pleasant spot today and enjoying yourselves. And also, yeah, can't forget, happy Mother's Day to all you mothers out there. And hopefully something nice is happening for you, too. Right now, I'm feeling a little freaky, you dig? And I'm going to play some Jimi Hendrix for you. I got this on an album called South Saturn Delta, came out in the late 90s. And this is a collection of songs that were like, didn't make it to a record when Jimmy was alive. They were like mostly done studio tracks. And you know, some of it's a little bit, there's some sketches of songs on here, but most of the stuff is pretty much done. And this track is, I believe that he did a version, and you can find it like at the Monterey Pop Festival. Of he did a version of "Rock Me, Baby." Then he changed it and just kind of like, you know, freaked it out a little bit, I guess. You know what I'm saying? And this song's called "Here He Comes" in parentheses "Lover Man," and it's basically this just a progression of his interpretation of, you know, "Rock Me, Baby," but with his own lyrics. So hopefully you enjoy it. Here you go.
1: Okay, here we go. We'll try. I'm gonna try it with the long beginning. Okay, then when I come, then we can start.
2: Okay. What's it called, Jimmy?
1: Here he comes.
2: Here he comes. Take one.

0: ZZ Hill right there with a, well, kind of a blues classic, I'd say. You seldomly hear it terribly much anymore. When I was coming up, they hit in the blues jams. A bunch of people used to sing that song, and you'd hear it quite often. That was Down Home Blues, and I got that on a Greatest Hits album. And right before that, we had Richard Berry with a song called Roundabout Midnight. Don't know a whole lot about Richard Berry or when that was recorded. You know, usually I'm a bit more informed. But I have that on a compilation collection called The Best of the Blues. It's like a 3 CD set, and it really, the liner notes are non-existent, but it's still a great collection. And starting it off, we had some Jimi Hendrix doing a track called Here He Comes from the album South Saturn Delta. Well, thank you for tuning in and hanging out with the blues today. 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
1: Well, you don't have to be crazy, just a little eccentric to like these old country sounds. 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
0: 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And the website, you know, and the app. We got lots of outlets for you. And so glad you can make it and hang out. Right now, you know, we got the blues here till 5 o'clock. And right now I'm going to give it to Chris O'Leary. He's got a new album coming out pretty soon, but this one came out a few years ago, and it's called The Hard Line, name of this record, and I'm going to play track number 3 called Ain't That a Crime, and boy, he is a great harmonica player and a wonderful vocalist, so I hope you enjoy it.

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Yeah, that's right. That was Sivas and Wiggins right there doing a track called Burn Your Bridge. John Sivas guitar, Phil Wiggins on the harmonica. Before that, Anson Funderburg and the Rockets with Tore Up. And Tommy Castro with Stroll Out West back there. Junior Wells with Billy Branch on Broken Hungry. And sorry, that just stopped right out of the middle of nowhere. Things happen sometimes, folks, because it's a live show. And Chris O'Leary starting off with Ain't That a Crime. And oh boy, thanks for tuning in and hanging out with the Blues Revival today. My name's Eric Henry. So glad you could hang out with us and dig these tunes. 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Listener-powered music exploration for Southwest Ohio. And, of course, it's now we've come to the 4 o'clock hour. We got 1 hour of the blues left, and let's see. I got to get you some Howlin' Wolf still. I'm still thinking about what's next, coming around the bend. I know what's next, but coming around the bend, I'm not so sure about yet. Right now, though, I'm going to give you some Albert Collins from the album Cold Snap. This is a track called... Well, let's see. It's called Bending Like a Willow Tree. Well, hold on a tick. Let's see. I got it together, folks. Don't worry. It'll be fine. It is a live show, like I said. And sometimes things just don't happen the way you expect. So let's give that one more shot. Ah, there we go.

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some Aretha Franklin right there for you with a track called Muddy Water. And right before that, we had Little Charlie and the Nightcats doing a track called Coastin' Hank. That's Rick Estrin there on the harmonica. Howlin' Wolf before that one from, well, it was a re-release that I've got, of course, and that was from Live from Big Bill's Copacabana Club. It was on Chicago's West Side. That was recorded back in 1963, and he was doing a Johnny Hooker tune called Sugar Mama. You know, that Little Charlie tune was called Coastin' Hank, and I'm not sure what the reference is since it was an instrumental, but anyway. Thanks for listening to 91.3 WYSO. My name's Eric Henry, and this is the Blues Revival. Right now, it's about time to check up on the weather and see what's happening. Currently, we've got a few clouds in the area, and it's 68 degrees. We're looking for a low around 45, partly cloudy skies. Monday, high of 68 with increasing clouds. Monday night, we got a low around 44, mostly clear. Tuesday, high around 74, increasing clouds again. And it looks like some rain meanders into the forecast on Tuesday night with a low around 58. And maybe the chance of showers and maybe, you know, whatever else, kind of some precipitation is still hanging out in the morning hours. And on Wednesday is what they're saying, with a high around 73. 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Oh, man. It's a beautiful day outside. Now, gosh, I hope you guys are out there. Everybody is out there enjoying themselves and, you know, enjoying the sunshine. It's not too hot. It's just a beautiful day. And I'm so glad to be here. So glad you tuned in. So glad you're hanging out. And well, let's listen to some B.B. King next. You want to hear some B.B. King, man? We got some classic B.B. King right here with a song called 3 O'Clock Blues.

0: Albert King right there with Blues at Sunrise. That's from Charlie Blues Masterworks Volume 18, and I finally dug up where and when that was recorded. That's corresponds to the 1977 Montreux Jazz Fest performance there, according to the old internet. Right before that, we had Susan Tedeschi from her debut album. That track was called Rock Me Right. And starting it off, we had B.B. King doing the blues classic 3 o'clock Blues. Oh, yeah. Well, thanks for tuning in to the Blues Revival. My name's Eric Henry, and we got just a little bit of time left, but I got to tell you, support for WYSO comes from our members and Zipco Gutters and Xenia. 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
0: Yes, all things considered on 91.3 WYSO right after this program. And you can check out novaphonic.fm for some more music. But of course, stick around for the Country Ramble coming up at 6 o'clock. And right now we got, just a little bit more time for the blues. So I'm gonna get right back at it and give you some fabulous Thunderbirds from the album Girls Go Wild. It's a fantastic album. Love this record. And of course, you know, it's got Kim Wilson on the vocals and harmonica and Jimmy Lee Vaughn, Stevie's brother, playing the guitar. And I think this record came out back in 1979, if I'm not mistaken. I'm holding the year 2000 reissue, so it doesn't explicitly say it on the back. But if my brain's not, you know, if it's working correctly, I think it's 1979. But anyway, here's some T-Birds with a track called Wait on Time.

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I got the Dodger County Bullpen, but I ain't got you.

0: That's all for now. I'm Emily Fang. Thank you for joining us for this Sunday's All Things Considered from NPR News.
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0: There's Carter and Ralph, the Stanley Brothers, here on a country ramble. Country music every Sunday night here on WYSO. Thanks for tuning in after the news. And tonight, a special show. We have Mac McDivitt in the studio and Steve Allen here in the studio with me, Tom Duffy. And we're gonna explore the sounds of the Stanley Brothers. Mac McDivitt, once a month, you come in to our studios with the records from your collection, and you always pick a theme that you bring surround the theme with the records. And
1: okay, the theme tonight, and you got a taste of it with those two. I've been talking for years. I thought the Stanley Brothers should be in the Country Music Hall of Fame, and a lot of other people thought so too. But
0: they finally caught up to you. Then
1: the CMA didn't see it for a while, but this year they announced that the Stanley Brothers are going into the Hall of Fame, and I'm applauding them for that, and I'm saluting the Stanley Brothers with a whole show about the Stanley Brothers.
0: That works. One of my faves, of course. But they've been a member of the Bluegrass Hall of Fame
1: since 92, I think.
0: Since 92, yeah. So, I mean, they're, and as your selection there, well, tell us about the first two songs we heard there, man.
1: Okay, I think the first song, a lot of people said it was a Mercury record, and a lot of people think their Mercuries were their best, and on that particular one, I thought Carter was in the best voice I ever heard him, and Ralph was really pretty hot on the banjo. So I thought that was a good sample to start with.
0: I think it was their very first record that they recorded for Mercury.
1: It could be, and I don't remember that.
0: And I was remarking to me on that record, the bass playing, George Scheffler playing bass is just astonishing. He plays every eighth note. A lot of bass players, they'll play the first and third beat, one and three. Well, he's playing 1, 2, 3, 4, 5, 6, 7, 8 on each measure, and it drives it. You're right, Mac. I mean, it's Carter and Ralph. There's no doubt about it. They're shining on that cut. But
1: well, they were always happy to have George Scheffler with them,
0: and
1: later on, and George Scheffler was it. There were the three of them in the band, and that was right. It wherever they went.
0: And they had to make the whole band sound, didn't they?
1: Yep.
0: With just George, yeah, and he did well with it. So okay, so the second one
1: this is 10 years later. That was in 1953. 10 years later, in 1963, they had changed labels from Mercury, and they were on King in Cincinnati. And Sid Nathan, the head of King Records, he'd had a lot of success in the 40s with the Delmore Brothers. So he loved the sound of the Delmore Brothers and their guitars. So he thought the Stanley Brothers ought to switch over to using just guitars and no banjo or fiddle. Well, you can't throw Ralph out with his banjo, so the banjo stayed and the fiddle left, and they used Bill Napier to play lead guitar with them.
0: Mac. There are some where Ralph lays down his banjo, and that's Sid Nathan's sort of influence. Yeah. And by doing that, by laying down the banjo, I mean, they emphasize the vocals a lot. Sometimes those are sacred numbers.
1: This particular song, Fast Express, was a Delmore Brothers song.
0: And it was sort of based in Cincinnati, wasn't it?
1: Yeah.
0: And the song is.
1: Right, yeah. They're
0: Newport.
1: Newport Town, Raven Delmore, I think Raven was the one. One of his things was, after they'd get done at the station, he and I think Lige Turner would go out to hit the bars in town looking for fights.
0: Jeez. Okay.
1: They did. Travis talks about that.
0: So if you want to look for fights, you go to Newport.
1: Huh? Yeah.
0: Well, okay, Stanley Brothers, and I love it. We're going to play it. So, Mac, everything tonight we're going to hear are the brothers, the Ralph.
1: All but two. Two, right, okay. At the end.
0: Okay, so tell us where are we going now with her?
1: Okay, the ones we heard were from Mercury and from King, but they actually, the Stanley Brothers, started out on a little label down in the Southeast called Richertone Records. It was run by a guy named Hobart Stanton, and he heard the Stanley Brothers on the radio on WCYB in Bristol, and he went up there and told him he wanted them to be on his record label, so they went and recorded with him, and we're going to listen to a couple of those. The first one was in 47 with it's called The Girl Behind the Bar. And the interesting, one interesting thing about it is that many years later, Larry Sparks, who took Carter's place after mm-hmm. Carter died, singing with Ralph, he, when he went out on his own, he did a song called The Girl at the Crossroads Bar, is mm-hmm. an awful lot like The Girl Behind the Bar. Mm-hmm. And so we're going to hear The Girl Behind the Bar, Leslie Keith on the fiddle, and Pee Wee Lambert, who played with the Stanleys for a good while, playing the mandolin, and he was kind of a Bill Monroe aficionado, mm-hmm. so it'll sound... And at the time, they were the Stanleys were kind of enamored with Bill Monroe because he was it as far as bluegrass music was concerned. And then we're going to hear, after that, A Little Glass of Wine.
0: Okay, here we go.

0: Okay, we just heard two of the Stanley Brothers Richardtone records from 1947, and as you can tell, it's a much wilder, more primitive sound, more like the J.E. Maynard's Mountaineers than the later bluegrass stuff that they did. But really good music, good songs, and
1: you know, it's only at the, when that was recorded, only 10 years after the Maynards were recording, you know, some of their classic stuff. So those, the Maynards were the people Ralph and Carter were listening to.
0: Yeah, I've heard the Maynards referred to as the bridge band between old-time music and bluegrass.
1: And this idea of bluegrass music, Mac, I'm going to put you on the spot, because they didn't really have that term back then.
0: Oh, no.
1: It was just country music.
0: Yeah.
1: It was clearly an older type of country music. But they didn't distinguish between it. But you were saying earlier, Ralph and Carter were enamored of the Bill Monroe sound, which is right, but it just didn't have a name to it.
0: Like, no, they even recorded some Bill Monroe numbers on Richardtone, like The Little Girl and the Dreadful Snake and Molly and Tan Brooks. But they had, Carter didn't sing Molly and Tan Brooks, he had Pee Wee Lambert sing it, because Pee Wee was a mandolin player, and the mandolin player
1: is supposed to do that.
0: Yeah.
1: Yeah, well, that's good. And I couldn't help but noticing, Mac, that the two songs we played used the same melody.
0: Exactly.
1: They were different songs, but
0: same melody. And I read somewhere that they borrowed it from another song that Charlie Monroe put out.
1: And that last one we heard, the Little Glass of Wine, that was essentially a big hit for the Stanleys, wasn't it?
0: Yeah, they recorded it three times. They recorded it twice for Richardtone. Now, nobody seems to know why they did it twice, whether they thought they could improve on the first one or what. But then as soon as they got on Columbia, they recorded it again.
1: Did we hear the first or the second one?
0: The first one.
1: We heard the first one. And it's a sort of a murder-suicide song.
0: Yeah, and the guy's name's always Willie.
1: So the Stanley Brothers are starting out, and we looked it up. Ralph's about 20 when they recorded that. And
0: Carter would have been 6 or 7 years older than that, I think.
1: So where did they get that sound, Mac? Besides Bill Monroe, they grew up where?
0: They grew up in the mountains of Virginia, so they're hearing people like Maynard's Mountaineers.
1: And now they grew up in, they say Wise, or around in Wise County, right?
0: They were in around Wise, yeah.
1: Around Wise. Yeah, which really...
0: Dickinson County, Virginia.
1: County. So which is almost Kentucky, isn't it? It's almost Kentucky.
0: There's a little place there where Kentucky, Tennessee, and Virginia come together, you know, in a triangle, and that's where a lot of this kind of music was born.
1: And so did they have other family members, the mom and dad, did they play music?
0: Their mom played the drop thumb banjo, and she taught Ralph how to play it and how to sing Shout Little Lulie.
1: Oh, boy.
0: And their dad sang some of the old songs. I don't know whether he played an instrument or not. Mm-hmm.
1: And so they were listening to, they were young enough that they were listening to records of that first generation of sort of country musicians who were almost folk musicians. And then they entered into the, like the Maynards, or they were listening to, Ralph and Carter were listening to Renfro Valley.
0: Yeah.
1: From down there in Kentucky, and people like Lily Mae Ledford playing.
0: Yep.
1: So, okay. So Ralph and Carter, their mom played the banjo, and they decided to try and make a living out of this music stuff.
0: Carter went to the service, and when he came out, they decided, the two brothers decided they were going to make an effort to try it and see if they could make a living at it. And as it turned out, they did.
1: They did. There were some hard times ahead, though, weren't there, man?
0: Yeah.
1: So, okay. So what do you want to play next?
0: Well, they, after recording on Richard Tone Records with Hobe Stanton, the guy that, the English guy that worked for Columbia Records.
1: Art Satterley.
0: Art Satterley heard him, and he wanted him for Columbia. He came to see him, and he signed him to Columbia Records. And when he signed him to Columbia Records, it made Bill Monroe so mad that he quit Columbia and moved over to Decca. He didn't want somebody that was trying to do the same thing he was. He didn't consider imitation a source of flattery.
1: So what are we going to hear on?
0: Well, okay,
1: on
0: we're going to hear
1: Columbia.
0: A couple of the early ones, and I might mention that Ralph said that that Carter really loved his mom and dad,
1: mm-hmm.
0: and that when they would go out on the road, Carter would worry that when they got home, his mom and dad would be gone or they'd be dead, and a lot of his songs reflect that, and these are two of them. We're going to hear the White Dove and The Fields Have Turned Brown from 1949.

0: The Stanley Brothers here on A Country Ramble on WYSO 91.3 FM. Thanks for tuning in. Community radio, as always. Tom Duffy here at the controls. Steve Allen and Mac McDivitt here in the studio with me. Russell McDivitt, the published author, historian of bluegrass and country music, comes up to the Country Ramble once a month and brings items from his large selection of country music. And we're celebrating tonight the induction of the Stanley Brothers, Ralph and Carter Stanley, into the Country Music Hall of Fame in Nashville, Tennessee. Quite an honor for this duo, who both are now passed on. Carter, for a long time ago, Mac McDivitt. Carter,
1: in 1966, Carter died at the age of 41.
0: So very early, but you just played two songs from, as you mentioned, from their years when they were recording for Columbia Records, The Fields Have Turned Brown and White Dove. Two things strike me about that, Mac. One is the strength of Carter's vocals. He, like few others, like, say, Mike George Jones comes to mind, not that they sounded alike, but Carter was able to express emotion just in
1: his voice. He could use his voice.
0: And the other thing is that he was a great songwriter.
1: Right.
0: He wrote those songs.
1: And he wrote a lot more songs.
0: And it's always a mark of a good songwriter to know when you don't write a good one. And so you delete that one, but you keep the gems. And Carter wrote a lot of gems, didn't they?
1: Yeah, these two, they're kind of when I was... I didn't ever heard the early Richard tones at the time because they didn't get played in this area. But I heard White Dove on the radio and The Fields Have Turned Brown, and I liked them right away. And I wanted to see the Stanley Brothers, and I heard they were going to be down at Oxford at the 4th of July celebration. And it was either 49 or 50. It was right after White Dove was.
0: Wow.
1: And I really wanted to hear him do White Dove. So I went down there, and I wasn't disappointed. It was a strange show because it was the Stanley Brothers and the Prairie Ramblers.
0: Oh, uh-huh. So the Prairie Ramblers were a band sort of centered around some Kentuckians, but they were for a long time up on Chicago's WLS radio.
1: But they at that point in time, they had moved to WLW.
0: Okay, the Prairie Ramblers. And so they played, as their name sort of implies, sort of a...
1: They played some Western swing.
0: Western and some jazzy stuff.
1: Yeah.
0: We can call it that. So, yeah. So how old were you in 1950, Mac, when you saw
1: this? In 1950, I would have been 15 years old. And I remember it had to be either 49 or 50 because I didn't have a driver's license yet.
0: Mm-hmm.
1: So
0: mm-hmm.
1: my dad took us down there and dumped us off.
0: who's us?
1: My brother and me.
0: Okay. Older brother or younger?
1: Younger. He was 5 years younger.
0: Oh, okay. Did he like the country music?
1: Yeah.
0: So that's in... This is unfair, perhaps, Mac, but who was playing with the Stanleys at the time? Do you remember?
1: I don't know.
0: Yeah. Okay. Well, I love it. So
1: I wasn't into Sidemen yet at the time.
0: So White Dove and The Fields Have Turned Brown. Where are we going now, Mac?
1: Well, The Fields Have Turned Brown, I could really kind of identify that because I grew up on a farm, and when you're talking about The Fields Have Turned Brown, that's what you're talking about.
0: Absolutely. Yeah.
1: So we're going to hear now about a song that became kind of a trademark for Ralph later on. He recorded it first with the Stanley Brothers, but later on he got into the movies pretty much because of this, because the Coen Brothers used... Man of Constant Sorrow is the theme song for the movie Oh Brother, Where Art Thou? And Ralph didn't sing that in the show, but the guy from
0: Dan Tominski?
1: Dan Tominski.
0: Yeah, yeah.
1: Was, mm-hmm. gave George Clooney the voice to sing I'm a Man of Constant Sorrow. And
0: and that was the 2000, what year was that, Steve? Where Brother or Where Art Thou? Is that about 2003 or 2001, was it? Yeah, so.
2: They just celebrated not too long ago on the Grand Ole Opry. They celebrated the 25th anniversary of the studio recording soundtrack.
0: Uh-huh, okay.
1: Now, that song was originally recorded by a blind man named Dick Burnett back in 1913. And he played music on the streets of Monticello, Kentucky, and he sold these little broadside ballad sheets, and that was one of them, Man of Constant Sorrow.
0: And Burnett would go on to record with a fellow Monticellian.
1: Leonard Rutherford.
0: Yes, uh-huh, okay. So Burnett and Rutherford, or Rutherford, yes, mm-hmm. Plays great fiddle banjo music, preserving that those sounds of sort of South Central Kentucky. Which, if they didn't record them, we just wouldn't have them. So we owe them our thanks as well. So
1: now this next one, this is probably my favorite Stanley Brothers song.
0: Ah, okay,
1: the Lonesome River.
0: That's right.
1: And it's a trio with Pee Wee Lambert doing the high baritone and, of course, Carter doing the lead and Ralph doing the tenor. But good song from 1950, The Lonesome River.
0: Lonesome River, we're going to play. First, we'll play the I'm a Man of Constant Sorrow. Here we go.

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1: And the Stanley Brothers tonight on A Country Ramble. Mac McDivitt, Steve Allen in the studio with me, Tom Duffy, as we're celebrating the induction of the Stanley Brothers into the Country Music Hall of Fame. Mac McDivitt, we just heard some of the best music ever recorded.
3: Exactly. We heard Man of Constant Sorrow by Ralph Solo as the Stanley Brothers. And as I mentioned before, my favorite Stanley Brothers songs, The Lonesome River, one of Carter's best writing and best, got the best feel out of it.
1: Mm-hmm.
3: And then we heard, those were Columbia's, and then we heard a couple of Mercury's, Could You Love Me One More Time, which was a good one, and Baby Girl. And Baby Girl was written, Carter wrote it about his daughter Jeannie whenever she was born, and she's been proud of that all her life, and in fact did a CD of her own where she talked about it, and did Baby Girl with Ralph, I think.
1: And Mac, those last three songs were all written by Carter Stanley. So the one about his daughter, the Could You Love Me One More Time, and Lonesome River, really showing off Carter Stanley's songwriting.
3: Right. Should be in the Hall of Fame for that,
1: yes, for that
3: alone,
1: yeah.
3: His songwriting ability.
1: And here's a hard one for you, Mac. Now, what puts me in mind when I listen to, say, Ralph sing Man of Constant Sorrow is how old-timey their sound is. A lot of people say that the Stanley Brothers achieved a more mountain sound than, say, Bill Monroe, who was not from the mountains. No, I'm not slighting Bill Monroe. But the Stanley Brothers somehow tapped into an older vein of old-time folk music. Would you say that's right?
3: I would say that's exactly right. I would say that it's because they grew up in a place where it was lonesome. And people were different than they were. It was kind of they stayed to themselves.

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1: Reflect, more time to do nothing but think, and I think that's where a lot of that comes from.
2: And even after Carter's death, and Ralph had to perform on his own, but and assemble great bands behind him, he kept that sort of that mountain sound. Whereas
1: with a voice like Ralph's, mm-hmm. you couldn't do anything else.
2: And somehow he grew up with that voice and grew up with that sound.
1: Yeah.
2: It evokes a different kind of emotional response than say the best of Bill Monroe. I'm not trying to put Monroe down because there was another guy who was just, he was so creative, Monroe was. He was so creative, not only in his playing ability, not only in his singing ability, but in his songwriting ability. But still, if I had to choose, I'd go with Carter.
1: If I had to listen to one or the other, there's no doubt I'd go with the Stanley Brothers.
2: Mm, wow.
1: So, some of Monroe's early stuff I thought was better, but it seemed like when they started talking about him being the father of bluegrass music, that he felt like he had to be more formal and produced more perfect things.
2: Well, he always felt that way, yeah. And another thing about Monroe, he was creative with his instrument. He was an innovator, and he a composer of instrumental tunes,
1: right?
2: That say Carter never did.
1: No, Carter never had the inclination to do that. He just played his guitar when he needed to.
2: I mean, you think of songs like Scotland or help me out, some of the great instrumental
1: Cheyenne
2: of Bill Monroe. I mean, those are masterpieces in themselves, and clearly within an instrumental tradition of the Appalachian Mountains in the Upper South. But Carter never dug into that vein. But still, he had the ability to convey emotion in his voice, and he wrote songs that
1: set that emotion up,
2: and then he
1: could put it out.
2: Even that song, Baby Girl, I mean, it's a certain emotion is evoked. In this proud,
1: it was
2: papa.
1: So unusual for them at the time. I mean, but they never told on the radio that it was really really a true song.
2: And Ralph's banjo is just so good on that. So yeah, the whole package there. Okay, Mac McDivitt in the studio with me, Tom Duffy, Steve Allen here as well, talking about the Stanley Brothers and listening to some of their songs. And I see by the list you gave me, Mac. Here's a true song put there, a true story put to song is the old way to say it.
1: Right, yeah. It's about a flood that took place down in southeastern United States, and they'll tell you when it was and where it was.
2: Okay, let's listen.
1: It's called The Flood.
2: It's called The Flood. Okay, let's listen.

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0: Okay, with our salute to the Stanley Brothers tonight on their induction into the Country Music Hall of Fame. We heard a song that was, it's kind of like a folk song, only Carter wrote it, and it's called The Flood, and a true story about a flood that took place in southeastern United States. And then we heard another song where Carter is missing his mom and dad and worrying about them. It's called I Long to See the Old Folks. And as I said before, Ralph said that kind of ran through Carter's whole life, that he worried that his mom and dad would die and he'd come home and they wouldn't be there. And he wrote several songs that had that lament in it. Then we heard one that was written by Ralph and one of Ralph's ex-wives, called If That's the Way You Feel.
1: One of his ex-wives?
0: He had two ex-wives before Jimmy. And now it was written in 57, but was never released until 1971. And I was just speculating whether it was because there was a steel guitar in it that maybe they didn't release it.
1: Interesting choice of instrumentation. It works very well.
0: Yeah, it does. And but they didn't do much with the steel. Yeah, I think so.
1: Yeah, so that might, that's a, once again, shows the power of Carter Stanley's songwriting. So Mac McDivitt in the studio, we're talking about, it says Mac said, the Stanley Brothers, Ralph and Carter, the Stanley Brothers. Now, Mac Carter Stanley was the older of the two.
0: Right, he was, I think, 6 years older than Ralph.
1: Mm-hmm. And go ahead. Oh,
2: 2 years.
1: 2 years older? You can pull that around. Think he was only 2 years.
2: 2 years older. Born in August 1925.
1: 25 and Ralph was 27.
2: Right.
1: Okay, but still, as you indicated, Mac, Carter died early, rather early.
0: Yeah, and he died at age 41. That's
1: real early.
0: Yeah.
1: Essentially, he was addicted to alcohol. And
0: he had cirrhosis of the liver is what killed him.
1: And Ralph was devastated. When you look back on the careers of the two, Ralph had to find the motivation to keep going.
0: Yeah, well, he wasn't the lead singer. He wasn't the songwriter. And he had to decide, can I do this? But I think Ralph was kind of a businessman, and he thought, well, let's try it.
1: And he knew that the Stanley Brothers had a sound, had a particular sound, as we were discussing earlier. They had their own sound, and it was sort of more old-timey than a lot of other bluegrass players. And Ralph constantly looked for people that would
0: duplicate that sound.
1: Yeah.
0: His first choice was Larry Sparks. And Larry Sparks really didn't duplicate the sound, but he could sing in the Stanley style and do the duets with Ralph. But then when Larry went out on his own, then Ralph got Roy Lee Centers, and Roy Lee was a clone of Carter.
1: Yeah. And Roy Lee could also, like Carter, get a lot of emotion out of it.
0: Yeah.
1: So, yeah.
0: And then he had Charlie Sizemore and Keith Whitley.
1: Ralph was very fortunate. Singers like that, and not only lead singers, but side men. Now, a lot of Ralph Stanley's fiddle players was Curly Ray Klein, an older fiddler from even the pre-bluegrass tradition.
0: Yeah, he didn't ever play with the Stanley Brothers, but he had that old-time sound.
1: And so what are we going to next?
0: Okay, well, back in May of 1960, bluegrass was just becoming big on college campuses. And here at Antioch College in Yellow Springs, there were three people that were really into bluegrass. Jeremy Foster and Alice Gerard and Mike Seeger. And Mike Seeger and Jeremy Foster set this show up here at Antioch, and it was the second bluegrass show on a campus college. The first one had been about 3 months earlier with the Osborne brothers. And they found out that the college kids were more interested in folk-type music than they were in honky-tonk music. So the Osborne brothers and then later the Stanley brothers tried to tailor their shows to that. We're going to listen to part of that show that was done here at Antioch in Yellow Springs in May of 1960.
3: Boy, going back in time with this one, but locally.
0: Right.
3: Right down the street from where we are.
0: Right. Stanley Brothers live at Antioch.
3: Okay, here we go.
4: Together here in Macon Field at home tonight, that's the well-known Stanley Brothers. Let's get them in.

Thank you very much. Thank you very much. Thank you. Another tune we'd like to do for you, we recorded, called On the Sunny Side of the Mountain.

0: you. Thank you. Thank you very much, ladies and gentlemen. Right now, we'd like to have Brother Ralph come around with a five-string banjo and see if he can pick out some old tune you folks would like.
1: All right, thank you, Carter. Friends, I'd like to play a real old-timer here for you. Hope you enjoy a little bit of Going Up Cripple Creek.

you very much. Thank you.

0: Okay, there we did a little excerpt from the Stanley Brothers live recording at Antioch College back in May of 1960. The band at that time, besides Carter and Ralph, included Ralph Mayo on fiddle, Curly Lambert on mandolin, and Lindy Clear on the bass. The songs you heard were How Mountain Girls Can Love, Sunny Side of the Mountain, Cripple Creek and Cumberland Gap, and I Hear a Voice Calling, which on the record, it's the Mercury Records called A Voice from On High. Song written by Bill Monroe, but the Stanley Brothers did it too.
1: Mac, I wanted to ask you about, or just maybe direct you, about the importance of Southwest Ohio to the Stanley Brothers and to bluegrass music itself. That was Antioch College, and it was notable because it was bluegrass being played for a college crowd.
0: College audience.
1: But it's not like the Stanley Brothers were strangers to this area.
0: No, and Ralph continued it on after Carter was gone, but I saw the Stanley Brothers 7 times. I didn't see them here at Antioch, but I did see them at a American Legion on East 3rd Street and a VFW on East 3rd Street.
1: Mm-hmm.
0: And I saw them over at Mockingbird Hill in Anderson, Indiana. And I saw them at, they were at a place out on West 3rd called the Maple Gardens. I think it was probably out of the a bar, out of the dance hall, out of the Prohibition era. And also saw them down at Chautauqua. So, and at, where else could they be? The Ken Mill in Cincinnati.
1: Well, and you know, and that points out, we mentioned earlier in the hour that Ralph and Carter were trying to make a living out of this music, and especially in these, right in this decade that we're talking about right now, before Carter's death in the early 1960s, times were tough for what we now call bluegrass musicians. Even the best, like the Stanley Brothers, they were just barely scraping by. But one reason they were able to make it is because of an audience here in Southwest Ohio, audiences between Cincinnati and Dayton.
0: I went to see them 7 times, and you know that other people did the same thing.
1: They couldn't have survived without that music being important here. And that's the idea behind that book, and Industrial Strength Bluegrass, that bluegrass really, it went through its adolescence here. It wasn't born here, but it wouldn't have survived without Southwest Ohio. We made it, and it must be said, as like Steve Allen was talking earlier, just the Stanley Brothers sound, that older sound, resonated with the
0: people that lived here. Because a lot of people that lived here came from Virginia and Kentucky and Tennessee.
1: Exactly right. So yeah, so there was a symbiotic relationship between the Stanley Brothers and in say Dayton, Ohio, the Miami Valley. Those songs we just heard from Antioch College, maybe just we'll let that stand in for this idea that there was a huge audience for bluegrass music here in the Miami Valley.
0: Yeah, this was before your time, wasn't it?
1: At Antioch, yeah. I was also just going to mention, in Dayton, Ohio, we also had Jack Lynch, Jalen Records. He didn't get the Stanley Brothers, but he was important to the Ralph Stanley sound.
0: Right? Yeah, he was into the Stanley Brothers heavy, but and I think he may have known Carter, but before he really got his record company started, Carter was gone.
1: Mm-hmm. Yeah,
0: but he hung around a lot with, I'll take that back. He did know Carter because when I saw them out on VFW and American Legion on East 3rd, Jack they had Jack playing bass
1: for with him.
0: Yeah.
1: Makes sense. Yeah. And Jack Lynch was important in keeping that Stanley sound around after Ralph went on his own.
0: Right. Jack Lynch was an important figure in the country and bluegrass music business in the town of Dayton, Ohio.
1: Okay, so I see on your list now that we have one of the Stanley's very popular numbers that Steve Allen here and I remember when we first started playing bluegrass here on WYSO. Just people would just call up every week and want this song.
0: Stone Walls and Steel Bars. It was on King, and it was written by Ray Pennington, who later went on to start Step One Records. But at the time, he was playing music in the bars of Hamilton and out at McGonigal. And he and a guy named Roy Markham wrote this song. And Roy Markham was a guy that I used to see at the blacksmith shop in McGonigal when I was first going to places to listen to music. And he played somewhere earlier in the evening, but about 10:30, he'd come in and play the fiddle and sing all Mac Wiseman songs. And he could sound just like Mac Wiseman.
1: Oh my, that's a talent.
0: And, well, you know, in those days in the bands, there would be one guy would do Webb Pierce, one guy would do Carl Smith, and he would do Mac Wiseman. And they had good music, though. They had a good band. It was one of those places where they had enough people in the band that they never took a break. The guys would just step off the bandstand and take the break one at a time or two at a time. And Roy Markham was at one time in a trio, in a band trio around Hamilton with his two brothers. And I think it was Bob Markham and Clyde Markham and Roy. And Roy went toward the bluegrass, but Clyde played lead guitar and he kind of played on most of the, he would, like a package show around town, he would play lead guitar in the Cincinnati Hamilton area. And in fact, he played lead guitar for Bobby Mackey at one time. But at one time, the three of them had a band. I never heard it, but they were apparently all good musicians.
1: Okay, so Stone Walls and Steel Bars.
0: Yeah.
1: Let's hear it.

This is the story of a family that lived in the hills of Tennessee. This story has been told many, many ways. It's a tragic story of a family feud. Now, some say that a tobacco crop brought this trouble around. I've also heard that one stole some moonshine whiskey from another. Really, what happened, I couldn't say. But we'd like to tell you that story now, and it's called The Hills of Roane County.

0: Well, you're listening to a Country Ramble here on WYSO Country Music every Sunday night from 6 to 8 after the news, before Juliet comes on with Alpha Rhythms at the 8 o'clock hour. Tonight, Mac McDivitt in the studio with me, Tom Duffy, Steve Allen here as well. Every month, we invite Mac McDivitt, a published historian of country music. We invite Mac to bring some of his selections from his large collection of bluegrass and old time and country music. And tonight, Mac, we get to celebrate the induction of the Stanley Brothers into the Country Music Hall of Fame.
1: It's an honor for me to be able to do that because I have loved the Stanley Brothers music ever since I heard them do White Dove. And as I said, I saw them 7 times in person, and I would have gone more if they'd been around. And
0: I was just remarking on those last 3 that we just played, Mac. We had discussed in the first hour of the show about the use of the guitar that Sid Nathan had encouraged the Stanley Brothers to use the guitar more because Nathan had had so much success with the Delmore Brothers,
1: right,
0: a guitar duet. And on 2 of those last cuts, on Stone Walls and Steel Bars, not only is Ralph's banjo right up front, but the cross-picking of George Shuffler is crucial to that song as well, and how,
1: right,
0: what a great guitarist he was. And an innovator using a style that sort of that Jesse McReynolds had adapted the banjo style to the mandolin, and then Shuffler adapted it to the guitar. That was on Stone Walls and Steel Bars. And then Old Rattler, Bill Napier was the guitarist on there, and a classic sound of Stanley's during that era of the early 1960s, largely due to that Sid Nathan influence.
1: Well, the thing I liked about Old Rattler was that was a Grandpa Jones song, and it was on a Stanley Brothers album that was all old King songs.
0: All country songs.
1: Yeah, and I think it's called Everybody's Country Favorites or something like,
0: yep,
1: that.
0: Mm-hmm.
1: And they put Old Rattler on there, and I like Carter was kind of humorous aside there about it. It's supposed to be set the yeller hen on 3 buzzard eggs and hatched out 1 old crow, only he changed that to hatched out Grandpa Jones. And I thought that was, always thought that was
0: I
1: funny.
0: Love it, yeah. Stone Walls and Steel Bars, and then Old Rattler, and then that last one, also during what I would call the folk era of the early 1960s, that were songs about sort of current event songs, all that. Those from the 1880s, but songs that would document this particular one.
1: It was another true song.
0: Another true song.
1: Yeah,
0: they
1: came
0: were popular
1: from
0: during that era.
1: 1884, Willis Mayberry was the guy that he killed his brother-in-law, Tom Galbraith, in 1884, and he wrote this song about his wife sitting in prison.
0: And an era that reflected, in a song that reflected that era most remembered by the Hatfield-McCoy feud. A lot of, in the post-Civil War era, where there were a lot of guns available, and it was a violent time in America generally, and in Kentucky, as that Roane County massacre,
1: right,
0: sort of indicates as well. The blind fiddler J.W. Day had written a song about the Roane County murders back in the 1920s, and had that to him, of course, it was a much more recent memory, is within his lifetime. So. Yeah, okay, so the Stanley Brothers.
1: Yeah, so we're going to move into something that's a little, turn was a little unusual for the Stanleys at the time. They weren't much into humor, but they, for whatever reason, they decided to do a takeoff on the old Arkansas Traveler, and this is a skit called How Far to Little Rock, and it was the only song they ever had that made the Billboard charts, but it got as high as 17, and we're going to hear How Far to Little Rock, and we'll follow it up with another one that is called Still Trying to Get to Little Rock.

0: stranger?
1: Well, hello again, stranger.
0: Your corn looks awful little and yellow.
1: Oh, I planted a little yellow kind this year.
0: You must not be figuring on much more than a half crop.
1: That's exactly right. I'm raising on the shares, 50-50.
0: You couldn't be very far from a fool.
1: Couldn't be what?
0: Very far from a fool.
1: That's right, son. Just this microphone here between us.
0: Stranger?
1: Why, hello there, stranger.
0: How'd your potatoes turn out?
1: Son, you'll have to speak a little louder. I don't hear too well out of this left ear.
0: I said, how did your taters turn out?
1: Oh, my taters? Well, they didn't turn out at all, old Sal. I rooted them out.

0: stranger?
1: Well, hello there, stranger.
0: Why don't you cover your house?
1: Well, when it's raining, I can't, buddy. And when the sun's shining, it don't leak. Stranger.
0: How far did you say it was to Little Rock?
1: Buddy, ain't you found out how far it is yet?
0: I can't find out at all.
1: Well, I'm sure glad to tell you, buddy. It's three lengths of a fool. If you don't believe it, lay down and measure it sometime.

0: there, stranger. Don't tell me you're still trying to get to Little Rock.
1: I sure am, and I just wondered if I could cross the river down there.
0: That river right over there? I expect you can. I saw about 7 or 8 ducks cross it a while ago.
1: Well, do you know how deep it is?
0: No, I couldn't tell you that, buddy, but I do know one thing. There's water all the way at the bottom.

0: stranger.
1: Why, hello there, stranger.
0: Where's your brother at now?
1: Oh, he's dead now.
0: Well, what happened to him?
1: Well, he's digging a well out here in the yard about 2 weeks ago.
0: Yeah?
1: And he dug it upside down, fell out of it, and broke his neck.

0: careful there, stranger.
1: I wonder if you could tell me about what time that 9:30 bus leaves town.
0: That 9:30 bus?
1: Yeah.
0: Which way are you going?
1: I'm trying to get to Little Rock.
0: But you can't get there from here, buddy.
1: Well, why can't you?
0: Well, that 9:30 bus don't go that way.

0: stranger.
1: Why, hello there, stranger.
0: Do you mind if I ask myself a question and then answer it too?
1: I don't mind at all. I'd like to hear you do that.
0: Well, why is it that you never see any dirt around the top of a gopher hole?
1: Well, that's your question. Go ahead and answer it.
0: Well, because he starts at the bottom and digs up.
1: Wait a minute, buddy. How does he get down at the bottom to start?
0: Well, that's your question. You can answer that.

0: stranger.
1: Do you know where that road goes to there?
0: No, sir, don't, buddy. I've lived here 35 years, and it ain't went nowhere yet.
1: Well, could you tell me how far it is to Little Rock?
0: I've told you I don't know that either.
1: Well, I just about decided you don't know nothing.
0: Well, you're about right, buddy, but I'll tell you one thing.
1: What's that?
0: I ain't lost.

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0: 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Russell McDivitt in the studio tonight on a country ramble celebration and a salute to the Stanley Brothers, their induction into the Country Music Hall of Fame. Mac McDivitt, thanks so much for bringing up your collection.
1: Well, I enjoyed it, and I hope the people
0: listening
1: did. Yeah,
0: loved it.
1: Yeah, I love they got in the Country Music Hall of Fame, and we heard a couple of
0: some classics
1: sacred numbers by them, and we're going to close out with a couple of groups that patterned themselves after the Stanley Brothers. Keith Whitley and Ricky Skaggs with "We'll Be Sweethearts in Heaven" on local label JLN from 1971, and the Wilson Brothers, who could sound a lot like the Stanleys, with a song called "The Stanleys Will Sing Again" from 1980.
0: And I'll let everyone know that they're tuned into 91.3 WISO Yellow Springs and WISO HD2, Novaphonic.fm. 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

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I'm Juliette Frumhold. Thanks for joining me for the first part of the show. Jerry Kenny will be up at 10. We're starting off with new music from Kristen Miller. 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